0: You're listening to All Things Considered from NPR News. There's a lot of wearable sleep tech out there, like smartwatches or rings that take real-time health metrics. They make it super easy for the average snoozer to track their sleep from one night to the next. But is all that data giving you more rest or more stress? LifeKit reporter Andy Tagle investigates.
1: One of the first things that Dr. Ravi Isola often tells his patients is that insomnia, that is, trouble falling or staying asleep, is normal, at least from time to time. There's no need to fear the occasional bad slumber.
2: Whether you're particularly stressed or excited, perhaps, or anxious, what we want to avoid is a chronic pattern of insomnia. And I think that has significantly worsened in our society for a number of reasons.
1: Isola is a clinical professor of medicine and the director of the Center for Sleep Medicine at UCLA. Among some of the modern threats to our sleep, he says, over-caffeinating, irregular schedules, and the abundance of sensory input from our environments and our tech. And Isola says there's an increasingly common issue to add to that list, a condition called orthosomnia.
2: It's a huge problem. I think all sleep physicians have experienced this. A patient comes in and, well, what's the reason you're coming in today? Well, my tracker tells me I'm not getting enough XYZ sleep, you know, slow wave sleep or deep sleep or REM sleep.
1: Isola says sleep trackers, like the kind on your phone or health ring or smartwatch, can be very helpful for identifying patterns in your sleep, especially for people being treated for acute or chronic levels of insomnia. But they can also create a lot of sleep anxiety.

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1: If you've ever learned something new,
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0: town hall in the foothills of the Rocky Mountains, it's E-Town with this week's guests. From Nashville, Tennessee, the Warren Treaty. From Colorado, musician, author, and music therapist, Mac Bailey. And from Chicago, Illinois, the American songster, Don Flemons. I'm Helen Forster. Right now, join me in welcoming our host, Nick Forster.
1: Thank you, everybody. Thank you, Helen. Welcome to E-Town. We got big stuff going on today. We're super excited to have the Warren Treaty back. The last thing we did together was a thing we did via Zoom during COVID. You remember all those times. And actually, despite the distance and the technology, it was really cool. We did a cover of a Staple Singer song, Freedom Highway, for our 30th anniversary. You should definitely check it out on YouTube, but not now, not right now. Don Flemons is here. He's somebody I've been around for a long time. He's never been on E-Town before, but he's a voracious consumer of music and information and history, a dedicated performer. He puts it all together, makes a sound all his own. And we're super excited to have the American songster with us this week on E-Town. We've got Mac Bailey. Mac is a musician, but he's also a music therapist. He's somebody who discovered the power of music in helping healing in a variety of ways. He's here, and he's going to be part of the show later on. Right now, it's the power couple, Michael Trotter Jr. and Tanya Trotter, and their band, The Warren Treaty. Theirs is a great love story with all the peaks and valleys and challenges and perseverance. And it seems kind of like now is their time. Some of you remember that Michael is an Army vet, active duty in Iraq with all that PTSD and trauma that you might imagine. Tanya was making a name for herself as a singer in the soul and gospel circles when they met and married. They put out their first record in 2018. They just released their third this time. Spoiler alert, it's on a major label, country record company label. So it's like, who knows? Who knows what might happen? And the beautiful thing about that is that they're transcending labels, which is a great thing. They've got all the stuff. They're great singers. They're great humans. They're winning awards. They're getting all kinds of attention. Country, Americana, and rock and roll worlds. We're happy to have them back. Please welcome to the stage here at E-Town Hall, this time with their band, The War and Treaty.
2: Hello. Faces. My name is Michael Trotter Jr. Hi, folks. How y'all doing out there tonight?
3: And I'm Tanya Trotter. How are you?
2: We're the Warren Treaty, and we're happy to be here. And we do have a song that we would like to do, and we love coming out here because it's the only time we get a chance to play with Nick. So we're going to have Nick come on back out. Come on, Nick. This song was written in 2019, and pretty much I wrote the song after learning the passing of the legendary, the great John Prine. And, you know, it just burned. You know, we had plans, and I just wanted to write a song that talks about yesterday's burn. I said, at least by tomorrow, you won't feel yesterday's burn. And this is the song, Yesterday's Burn. Let's go.

0: evening.
1: Yes. Yes, you guys sound great, and it's real. You're keeping it real. Michael, I appreciate the fact that you screwed that up.
2: That was the aim. I was hoping to do that.
1: Listen, it's endearing.
2: Yes, it is.
1: It's endearing. There's enough perfect singers out there.
2: That's right.
1: Yeah.
2: That's right.
1: What do you need, another Taylor Swift show or something? Come on.
2: That's right.
1: Let's keep it real.
2: Keep it real.
1: It's great to see you both. Welcome back
3: to
1: E-Town. I was there in Nashville in September when you guys won Duo of the Year at the Americana Awards celebration. And it was, No, it was really cool. And I kind of love the fact that the lines are blurry. You're on a country label. Does that mean you have to get new outfits now, stuff like that? Or...
3: You know, it's very interesting because I think that life is one blurred line. You think,
1: totally.
3: You think about it, we're all kind of blended and we're all connected in some way. So,
1: I agree with you, Tanya, that the blurring the lines is a good thing.
4: Yeah.
1: It helps us discover the things we have in common rather than the things that divide us.
3: Yes.
1: And in the music world in Nashville, it has been sometimes hard to break through, and it was lovely to see. You weren't the only ones. There was a lot of diversity. There was all kinds of interesting stuff happening under the banner of Americana, which... It should.
3: Yes.
2: Americana is the savior of music.
1: Oh,
2: it is. I think that what we forget is the reason why that genre was actually created is because country music stars who we loved, such as Emmylou Harris, Marty Stewart,
3: Jim Lauderdale,
2: Lucinda, the term and the genre Americana was created to house those legends. And it is because of them that Ty and I were actually even discovered.
1: Yeah. We are proud of the fact that we've been blurring those lines for a long, long time, and all of those people have been on E-Town and been a part of our story and our history. But being on a major label, you got a big team now behind you and all these people kind of giving you advice. And is there anything that you've learned from these folks that has been useful?
2: Well, I tell you what, nobody's given us any advice at all, and that's very weird. But I will say this much. The thing I have learned about our journey is we've got a mission, we've got a purpose, and we are trying to reach the world with just one message. Love is not dead, and neither is unity, and we are stronger together than apart.
1: Yeah. Mm-hmm.
2: And that's all we care about,
1: you know?
2: Yeah. So Universal was...
1: Yeah.
2: Universal's backing us on that, and hallelujah.
3: Yeah, they've been great to us. They just told us to just be ourselves. Is there any advice they've given? It's just be yourself.
1: Yeah. I want to ask you about two things. One is in this sort of country-ish direction that you're sort of leaning, I couldn't help but notice some of the songs include words like six-pack and rock me like a wagon wheel. Ooh. And, you know, there's some... country stuff sneaking in there. So do you feel like that's just something you need to do, or is that just the way it's working out?
3: You know, we've been doing this for about since 2013-14, and we would do songs like that all the time, folky, you know, with the tambourine and foot stomping, and using those words. Again, it goes back to blurring the lines because you know, my family's from New Bern, North Carolina, so wagon wheels was a part of my part of my life, and grits and pigs and hogs and all that good stuff.
2: The six-pack part is me.
3: Yeah.
2: I've always had a six-pack on the side. So,
1: What about the ice cream and the reruns of Golden Girls?
2: Who's that's that? Me
3: as
2: that's
3: well. You definitely him.
2: I'm in love with all those Golden Girls.
3: Yes,
2: I'm in love with them.
3: Yeah. Anything over 70, I have to be very cautious of. I stand beside him. He can be taken.
2: He's not lying.
3: I'm not lying. I'm telling you the truth.
2: I'm not for the cougars. I'm with the saber tubes.
3: Yeah. I'm a cougar. He likes the saber tubes. I thought, you know.
1: I think it's a beautiful journey that you guys are on. I love the fact that you're sharing this message of being connected. Love matters. Love is the thing that solves these issues, and we can do this if we stay together.
3: Yeah.
1: Meanwhile... lovely to have you back. Let's hear some more music. Welcome back, if you would, War and Treaty.

0: War and Treaty. Michael Trotter Jr., Tanya Trotter, along with Maxwell Brown on guitar, Bam Holmes on the drums, and Tom Davis on the bass. The record is called Lover's Game, and they will be back to play some more music after a little while.
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2: I'm Nick Forster. You are listening to E-Town The War and Treaty. We'll be back. Play some more music in just a little while. And coming up, Don Flemons is here, the American songster. He's got a new record that also leans a little country. It's called Traveling Wildfire. He will be up in just a little while. So I had mentioned that Michael Trotter came back from Iraq, and like so many veterans, he had some mental health issues, some challenges, PTSD, depression, suicidal thoughts. And those guys wove some of those issues into their earlier songs. Our interview guest this week is Mac Bailey. He was also a professional touring musician. He was with the Limelighters. He fronted the John Denver cover show. He also has suffered from depression, and music pulled him through. So he then decided to get his master's degree in neurologic music therapy, driven by his desire to learn how the brain responds to music. He now spends his time researching new healing techniques for military veterans and at-risk populations struggling with PTSD. He founded a nonprofit called Music Therapy of the Rockies, and he's here today to talk to us about the impact of his work. Please welcome to E-Town, Mac Bailey.
3: Thank you.
2: Hey, Mac. Welcome. First, let me ask you about your gig with the Limelighters. Was that was more than 10 years you were with them, right?
3: Yes. I got to sing with all the original members. They were actually my first musical influence. I was who my dad had their album, so yeah. Glenn Yarbrough was my mentor. And
2: you were Limelighters, not Kingston Trio.
3: He was Limelighters, which made me Limelighters.
2: Yeah. Awesome. And it was a good experience being in that band. And
3: it was.
2: Traveling.
3: Yeah. Loved the harmonies, loved the arrangements.
2: Yeah. How did this transition happen from traveling and touring and playing music to studying about brain function?
3: It was when the economy fell out in 2007, 2008, and I, as a touring musician, always had that fear of what happens if that gig isn't there anymore, and what do you have to turn back on? And so I decided to go back to school at the age of 50 and got my master's in music therapy, and greatest gift I ever gave myself.
2: That's cool. That's cool. And are you somebody who was also curious about the sort of physical role that music played on your own mental health or state of mind?
3: Absolutely. I mean, it's, in my research since I've been doing this, there's two real major parts. I believe that trauma, PTSD, depression, they're as neurologic as they are psychological. I think there's a way neurologically to put the brain in the best position possible to then do the therapy and do the work.
2: Yeah. Well, talking about the therapy and the work, tell me the kinds of situations you find yourself in, the kinds of people you're working with, and what do you do?
3: We work with veterans, and we work with Thistle Farms, an organization out of Nashville that works with addiction and survivors of sex trafficking. And we have a three-part program. We do mindfulness exercises to just give them coping skills, and then I present each one of them with a brand-new Breedlove guitar, and I teach them coping skills with the guitar, but they don't realize that I'm also working with them neurologically. So, for example, the PTSD brain, when we look at brain images, it shows that the prefrontal cortex is hypoactive, and the limbic system, which is the memories and motions, is hyperactive. So the brain's kind of operating like a teeter-totter with one side on the ground. If you look at a dominant effect, that means that every decision is based on a memory or an emotion, which we see that stereotypically from veterans and other survivors. Mm-hmm. And so when we give them a guitar, we only have them do finger picking, and we teach them tab. So the prefrontal cortex is responsible for initiation of fine motor movement. So therefore, we'd only do finger picking. Mm-hmm. The other thing that happens in the prefrontal cortex is the acquisition of new language. So when they're learning tab, it's a new language. Mm. And so we're boosting that part.
2: To right try to get that equilibrium, yeah.
3: Yeah. And then the brain can operate the way it's supposed to.
2: Yeah. And am I right that one of the exercises you do involves pulling the first string of the guitar in a way that can be reminiscent of another function?
3: So I have them take their index finger, put it on the high E string, pull it up towards the B string, feel that tension, and just hold it, and then lower it back down. Don't release it. And do that a couple of times, and 100% of the time they equate that to the trigger finger.
2: Mm-hmm.
3: You know, my line is always, if you have a desire to pull the trigger, I'd rather you do that with a guitar string. So,
4: yeah.
2: And in this process, are these people who you're working with also writing songs? Are you using language? I guess it's the age-old question. Which comes first, the music or the lyrics?
3: I think what happens is we've started the process where we're putting the brain in the right position. We've already started the talking. And by the time they get to the songwriters, it's flowing. And, and I tell them, if you do not brand yourself, others will brand you for you. So this gives them the opportunity to be in control of their story, of how it's told, how they tell it, and how they live it.
2: Can you give me an example of somebody who went to the program and for whom this was impactful?
3: Our most powerful story was a gentleman who came, and I'm not kidding when I say that his biceps were the size of my thighs. I mean, this guy was a monster of a guy, but he was quiet, very internal, but he loved the guitar. And his story was that he was a guard in Iraq at the base in the tower, and he remembered seeing this little 8-year-old girl out playing in the streets.
2: Oh boy.
3: And then some men came and took her away, and then the next time he sees her, she's walking towards the base and she has an explosive vest on, and they have either threatened her family or killed her family or whatever. And so she's crying and he's yelling at her, please don't do this, don't do this. And she keeps walking. So the first shot is at her feet. She keeps walking. And so he has to shoot her. And it saved his life and it saved everybody in the base. But how do you make sense of that when you come home?
2: Right.
3: And so they wrote this song that the chorus is, don't dry my tears, I earn them. Don't drown me in them either. Just help me find my way through the only thing that I could do.
2: Yeah.
3: I still really believe that the brain is the hardware and the mind and thoughts are the software. And if the hardware is not working well, the software is not going to work well.
2: Yeah.
3: And I truly believe that when somebody experiences a trauma that goes against all reasoning, that it affects the health of the blood vessels in the brain. And I think music has that ability to create new neural pathways, yeah, and improve the health of the blood vessels.
2: Yeah. We certainly know that music can bring people together and open their hearts at the same time. And that alone is powerful. In this
3: socialization.
2: Day and age. Yeah. Break down those borders.
3: Yeah.
2: Well, let me do two things. One, is there a website if people want to learn more about the work you're doing?
3: MusicTherapyOfTheRockies.org.
2: MusicTherapyOfTheRockies.org. Okay, cool. Matt Bailey, last thing I want to ask you is, do you want to sing a song?
3: Only if you'll join me.
2: Yeah?
3: All right. I would love to.
2: Let's do it. Let's do it.
3: Love this guitar.
2: You can't have it.

0: Matt Bailey.
1: Thank you very much.
0: Founder of the Music Therapy of the Rockies, representing John Denver. Matt, thanks for being with us.
1: Thank you.
0: You guys holding up okay? So much more to come.

So not only is he a virtuoso on a bunch of different instruments like the banjo and guitar and harmonica, but he's also a music scholar, actor. He's the force behind Nashville's American Songster Radio and the documentary series The Real Wild West. Dom's got a new solo album out called Traveling Wildfire. And it includes mostly original songs, some covers. It also leans in the decidedly country and then also Western direction. But he knows so much about American music. Happy to have him. Please welcome to E-Town for his first visit, Dom Flemons.

Well, folks, it's just a pleasure to be here with you all. I'm going to have this wonderful band join me on these two numbers here. These are two from the brand new record, Traveling Wildfire. The first of these two here is a song called Slow Dance With You. And this is one that my wife calls the one with the pretty chorus. And this is a song that I wanted to get a classic country feel of two people coming together. And as many country songs, the situation's never perfect in it every single way. But it's still perfect for that moment to happen. So here we go, a slow dance with you.

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And so when the winter came on, the whole flock flew away except for this one goose. And I watched this one goose sort of fend for itself for two whole winter seasons. Because when the flock came back, it didn't accept that one back. And so I got to thinking about that. This is one called It's Cold Inside. One, two, three, four.

Thank you so much. Well, now, sort of jumping on to the other side of the coin, this is one that's a... It comes from a little bit of a darker time in my life and trying to, you know, rise above it. I was living in this one-bedroom apartment, and I was looking outside my window.

0: Don Flemons, the American songster. Welcome.
1: Welcome, E-Town.
0: I didn't mention that you were one of the founding members of the Carolina Chocolate Drops.
2: Mm-hmm.
0: And Grammy Award winning, big time stuff. What a journey. And as I understand it, you grew up in Arizona.
2: That's right.
0: Got a head start thinking about folk music and playing on the streets.
2: Yeah, that's correct.
0: What kind of songs did you play when you were starting out?
2: Gosh, I played a whole variety of stuff. Everything from Hank Williams and Jimmy Rogers to Chuck Berry and a lot of doo-wop as well.
0: Oh,
2: I used to do a lot of that.
0: Yeah. And then, am I right that there was the, was it called the Black Banjo Gathering or something like that?
2: That's correct.
0: In North Carolina?
2: Yeah, in 2005 over in Appalachian State University.
0: Yeah,
2: and it was one of the first events on talking about the African, Black, and Caribbean roots of the banjo.
0: Those of us who've been around folk music know the fundamental origins of the banjo coming from Africa and this transformation that took place in the Caribbean and then the migration into the States. And
2: well, and that's one of the things I wanted to do with when taking on the moniker of the American Songster is a lot of the remnants of that style sort of made its way over with the guitar songsters of the early blues era. And so that was something that drew me into that story.
0: Yeah.
2: And so when I play like Henry Thomas's material, it's somewhat of a banjo-styled guitar playing.
0: Yeah.
2: And that was something that I connected when I was at the gathering. So when I met people like Joe Thompson and whatnot, I was able to connect some of this early blues history, like not just Henry Thomas, but Lead Belly and Charlie Patton and a lot of those types of people.
0: Well, you're also going back farther. I mean, like I mentioned, you're going back before the Civil War, right? You're talking about string band music, black string band music from early 19th century.
2: Yeah.
0: Yeah. And then meanwhile, you got a new record that's Traveling Wildfire. Is a different sound for you. It's a little more full band. It's got some country leanings.
2: Yeah.
0: Some Western leanings.
2: Well, I'd always had touched upon it somewhat in my shows, but on this most recent record, I wanted to really focus on it directly and have some stuff that was just unabashedly country flavored. And
0: yeah.
2: Then I also wanted to focus on some of my original material because people just didn't know that I had written any songs. And so I had songs that I had had in the hopper for a long time, and then I wrote some new ones for it as well. And
0: Well, listen, I think it's just, it's cool that you're combining the history and the education and your own curiosity and your own desire to sort of accumulate these stories and accumulate songs with contemporary songwriting and collaboration and finding new ways to share that information and help people understand how these sounds are connected.
2: Absolutely. Well, that's one of the things that I've never tried to treat old music as something separate from contemporary music. And so in my mind, I think of it all as good music, you know. And when I get a good song in my mind, it's something that I have to, you know, follow. I have to take that story as far as it'll take me. And
0: yeah. It's funny, I grew up sort of in the same way because I was just as inspired by people like Doc Watson. And contemporaneously, I was listening to the Beatles and the New Lost City Ramblers, then Jimi Hendrix or whatever, but it all fit together. Like,
2: yeah.
0: The New Lost City Ramblers were a pathway for me to find songs and instrumentation from the rural roots of, you know, early 20th century music that I never would have bumped into had I not found those guys. But that music was just as contemporary for me as any of the other stuff I was hearing.
2: Well, and that was something that was wonderful about getting a chance to spend so much time with Mike Seeger during the later years of his life. You know, when I met him, I was in such awe of his music that he was so kind and just said, hey, well, if you want to come up to Lexington, Virginia, you can just come up and visit me. And so, you know, between my touring time with the Chocolate Drops, I'd go up and go to his house. We'd listen to records, talk about tunings, you know, especially
0: right.
2: with some of the old-timey songs, trying to think about,
0: yeah.
2: you know, how I would try to interpret them. He'd talking about how he had interpreted them. And
0: he was bossy.
2: Oh, yeah, he could be.
0: I had a version of Doc Boggs's Country Blues that I thought was pretty good, and he was like, no, give me that banjo. I'll show you what the real tuning is. This is how he really played it, you know.
2: Classic.
0: Yeah. Anyway, we're going to get back to music, but Dom, again, congratulations. Good luck on the new record. Glad you're here. Finally made it to E-Town.
2: Yeah, thank you so much for having me, Nick.
0: Welcome back, Dom Flemons.
2: Well, this next one here is one that I've taken a lot of great pride in being able to play on the stage of the Grand Ole Opry a whole bunch of different times. This is a harmonica instrumental that I put together in the style of D. Ford Bailey, the pioneering Grand Ole Opry member, first African-American star of country music. And this is an old fiddle tune called Brown Skin Girl.

0: That's Don Flemons. Now living in the Chicago area. His label is Smithsonian Folkways. The record is called Traveling Wildfire, along with U-Tones, Eric Turin, Christian Teal, and Adam Bodine.
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0: I'm Nick Forrester. I'd like to say hello to our listeners who are hearing E-Town on stations like WIUM in Macomb, Illinois, on KBCO down in Denver, Colorado, and on WTEB in New Bern, North Carolina. As always, if you want some more information about any of our guests this week, you want to see photos or videos, there's lots of stuff online. If you want to find out how to get tickets to a live show, just go to etown.org. So, you know, Don Flemons is kind of looking back, studying history in order to move forward, make new sounds and new songs. Mac Bailey is helping vets relive and then move on and process their past in order to heal and move forward. The Warren Treaty, they, of course, use their music to not only work out their marital squabbles, but to make sense out of the moment that we are all finding ourselves in. So music is the thread, the lifeline in some cases that helps us all get through, stay connected, and most importantly, remember that we're all in this together. I know that it's naive to think that there aren't biases, racial, religious, sexual, political, class, and so on, but with the right song, we can at least feel connected. So that's what we're up to this week. Please help me welcome back to the stage the Warren Treaty.
1: All right, folks, this song's called Lover's Game. Let's go!

Laura Trini, Michael Trotter Jr., Tanya Trotter, Max Brown on the guitar, Bam Holmes on the drums, Tom Davis on the bass. The record is called Lover's Game, The War and Treaty. We're going to do one more song to get everybody out here. And I want to thank all our guests. Of course, thanks to the American songster Don Flemons for coming out and joining us. Thanks to Mac Bailey, the founder of Music Therapy of the Rockies, joining us, talking about all the good that music can do for people in need. Thanks to the house band, the E-Tones. And thanks to Helen Forrester. Thanks to the War and Treaty, Michael and Tanya, and a great band. We're going to do one more song. This one has been around for a while. It's definitely a sing-along. I'm Nick Forrester. Hope you can be with us next week right here.

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1: This is American Roots, following the roots of doo-wop music into rock and roll as part of the life of singer and songmaker Dion DiMucci.

0: Dion was born into a Bronx, New York, Italian family, 1939. His father was in vaudeville. Dion gained notoriety as a singer with an appearance on American Bandstand. Back in the neighborhood, he made street music called doo-wop.
1: To me, doo-wop, it's like the rap of the 50s. You know, we didn't need instruments. So, you know, a guy on the bass, you know, come up with a bass line. A guy did a tenor, you know, a horn line. And, you know, and we just, it was like homemade music on the corner.
0: This hour, we'll talk to Dion about his early doo-wop and rock and roll music with the Belmonts, going solo, touring during segregation with Sam Cooke, and his lifelong love of the blues.

The roots of doo-wop are an African-American four-part harmony groups singing gospel and secular songs. They imitated instruments or made nonsense syllables with their voices. It's the Mills Brothers from Piqua, Ohio, 1937, Caravan on American Roots.

0: The Monotones from Newark, New Jersey, 1958, with those great doo-wop vocal leads and choruses embedded in my memory more than the words on Book of Love. They started in the New Hope Baptist Choir, directed by Sissy Houston. Before that, also 1958, Where He Leads Me, the Southern gospel sound, with harmonies and falsetto flights from the Swanee Quintet, known for their radio show in Augusta, Georgia. James Brown grew up listening to them as a shoeshine boy outside the station, and they later toured with him and appeared on gospel reviews at the Apollo Theater in Harlem. Jazz, scatting, a cappella, gospel, and R&B are sources and symbols of the doo-wop sound that Dion grew up with. But his earliest influence in music began at home with his father, a vaudeville entertainer, Pasquale DiMucci.
1: My parents were born here, but my grandparents were born in Bade. You know, if you look at the boot, it would be the Achilles heel on the Mediterranean there. And when they came here, both their parents said, hey, we want you speaking this language, American. You know, we want you assimilating. So they didn't even speak Italian in the house. So I just never even learned it. I wasn't a big fan of the Italian singers like Jimmy Roselli and Jerry Vale. And, you know, and all my uncles would sing at the wedding and they'd have that vibrato. Oh, you know, and I hated it. Did you

And when I first heard Hank Williams, it just, he just drilled me down to the center of my being. I got so into Hank Williams at 12 and 11 years old. I started collecting his records. And then when I heard Jimmy Reed, you know, I would define it now as I wanted to communicate like Hank Williams and groove like Jimmy Reed. I was a weird kid in my neighborhood. You know, they didn't know where I was coming from, really. I'd take the guitar, sit on the stoop, and sing Maybe You're Cheating Heart. And the guys, they went crazy. I would sing Honky Tonk Blues and Jambalaya, and I didn't even know what the word meant. But it felt so good coming out of my mouth, you know.

0: the sun is shining. Bluesman Jimmy Reed from the Delta town of Dunleith, Mississippi, 1957, with a swaggering blues sound so influential on Dion and other young rockers like Elvis and later Van Morrison and the Rolling Stones. Before that, the Honky Tonk Blues, 1952, about a wayward country boy, Hank Williams from Georgiana, Alabama, looking for release from farm work and social strictures. I asked Dion how an immigrant son from the Bronx was able to channel the southern music of his youth into doo-wop and rock and roll.
1: Yeah, well, you hear Rip It Up, and you hear Long Tall Sally, and you hear Johnny B. Goode, and that changes your life forever. And within a year, I was on the same stage with these guys. Would you believe it?
0: Mm.
1: 1 minute, I'm sitting in my living room, and I see them dancing across my living room on the Dick Clark Show. And the next minute, I'm backstage with them, becoming friends with Bo Diddley and Little Richard. It was just great for me. I was like, just opened my world completely.

0: When you listen back to all your old songs of Dion and the Belmonts, I mean, what goes through your head? I mean, that's another time, another place.
1: Yeah, well, sometimes if I hear I Wonder Why, like right out of a loudspeaker in a good situation, I immediately think, man, those kids are great. You see, that song was a defining moment in my life. You know, I invited these guys from different neighborhoods. I kind of recruited the best street corner singers. And they came up to my my parents' apartment and gave out some parts. And we were doing four different things. Carlo on the bass, we wanted him to sound like a rivet gun, you know, you know, we were just making up sounds. It was, you know, we didn't have the internet. So, and one of the guys was an opera singer, so he got into the stratosphere with his tenor vocal. And the guy in the middle, he sang in falsetto, but very low, you know, ooh, wah, wah, ooh. And I was doing lead, so we were doing four different things. And when we hit that song, I felt like I was on a merry-go-round in heaven. I didn't know what happened.

Wonder Why, Jan and the Belmonts, 1958. The group's name came from Belmont Avenue in the Belmont section of the Bronx, Dion's neighborhood and home of the Bronx's Little Italy. More on Dion and the wider musical world of doo-wop when American Roots returns.

This is American Roots, following the life of Dion and the emergence of what was called doo-wop as part of R&B and rock and roll. Four-part harmony singing of nonsense syllables, a little like bebop scatting. They were used in out-front vocals and especially in the chorus on songs like this one from 1953, Good Lovin' by Washington, D.C.'s Clovers.

0: Frankie Lyman and the Teenagers from Harlem, 1956, with an eternal question that became a number one R&B hit. Why do fools fall in love? Although doo-wop on records and radio allowed black and white audiences to hear each other, social separation remained. Dion, who frequented the Apollo Theater in Harlem and eventually would perform there, brought black doo-wop star Frankie Lyman back to his white Bronx neighborhood and was met with resistance. Still in his own journey from the hood outward, Dion found ways to create his doo-wop sound before he set foot on a stage.
1: To me, doo-wop is street music. It's like the rap of the 50s. You know, we didn't need instruments. So, you know, a guy on the bass, you know, come up with a bass line. A guy did a tenor, you know, a horn line. And, you know, and we just, it was like homemade music on the corner. And we'd bang on bottles and car fenders and, you know, and cardboard boxes just to get some rhythm going and snapping. And, you know, it was just what I would do was I'd go down to the Apollo Theater. When I heard the horn section, you know, I'd come running back to the Bronx. I'd say, do this. I make up horn lines.

0: seems like it's working class white guys that were the most tuned into the black music.
1: Well, those are the roots, you know. If you don't get into, you know, black music, I mean, American roots music, I mean, you're just the thin veneer of something. I don't know. You have to get down at, because even the UK, you know, in the 60s, you know, everybody calls it the British invasion. I call it the British infusion. They were listening to the good stuff. They were listening to Muddy Waters, Howlin' Wolf, Jimmy Reed. What the Stones did is they would get a Jimmy Reed record and listen to it for 2 weeks, one record. You know, they would make sure they had everything on it. That was their schooling.
0: You know, the story that Spike Lee tells of Do the Right Thing and the histories we have of Times Beach are of enormous conflict between blacks and whites. And yet you're telling me that in the doo-wop world you inhabited, that you guys were, you know, getting together.
1: Yes, in some way, the music brought us together. In some way, you know, to be on the road with Sam Cooke and Little Willie John, and to be backstage with Chuck Berry. You know, even Little Richard, God knows that he had a whole different side to him that people didn't know. He wasn't a selfish, self-centered kind of guy. He was a very thoughtful, a very considerate guy when he wasn't on. But these guys changed my life. One of the greatest memories of my life and story is I was walking past Little Richard's dressing room at the Brooklyn Fox, and this woman who was sitting on the couch yells out to me, sweetheart, honey, young fella, she waves, she says, come over here. She's gesturing to me. You know, she's saying, are you that young fella? Are you that boy who sang Ruby Baby? And I said, yes, ma'am. She said, you have soul. And then I found out it was Little Richard's mother, Leva May. There you go. I'm never going to forget. So I tell that story every time I got a chance.

0: on Columbia Records. And you're kind of, in a sense, you're saying, hey, I want to play this music. And how did the handlers, the masters of that world, take you bringing your blues into that scene where they were, I'm assuming, looking for pop hits and other things?
1: Well, I'll tell you the climate that with the producer that I was with at the time. His name was Bob Mercy, and all he knew was he was giving me Al Jolson song.
0: Oh, man.
1: And he was giving Aretha Franklin Al Jolson song. She was up there. So they didn't know what to do with her or me. But no one ever asked, what do you want to do? So I come up with the bright idea. I said, listen, I'll do one of these songs that you're working so hard for me to do if you let me do what I want to do. So, you know, I would do an Al Jolson song, then I'd do Ruby Baby. I'd do an Al Jolson song, and then I would do Drip Drop. I'd do an Al Jolson song. You know what I'm saying?
0: You were negotiating what you wanted to do by doing what you wanted to do half the time.

Drift Throttle. Dion, 1963, covering the Drifters' 1958 hit. We also heard Ruby Baby, Dion the year before in 1962, with a 1956 Drifters hit. Both songs written by the legendary writers Lieber and Stoller. Dion's continuing involvement with black music and musicians was highlighted in his relationship with Sam Cooke as a musician and travel companion. In April 62, Dion was on the Supersonic Tour of the South with Sam Cooke, B.B. King, Solomon Burke, and the Drifters. Cooke, who had started out with the gospel Soul Stirrers, wanted to write a song that mingled gospel with blues. Between shows in his hotel room in Atlanta, Cooke wrote this song and would record it. Joined by his childhood friend and fellow Chicagoan Lou Rawls on the backing vocals. Bring It On Home to Me on American Roots.

0: Bring It On Home to Me, Sam Cooke, 1962. Became a club slow dance standard throughout the 1960s and to this day. I first heard it played live by an all-Sicilian band in rural Connecticut after Sam Cooke's passing in 1964. By 1968, Dion's pop career had been waning, but his progressive politics and resistance to racism reached a new, wider popular audience with a very different kind of song. Written by Dick Holler, looking back after the assassinations that year of Martin Luther King Jr. and Robert Kennedy and others before.
1: You know, when something like, you know, when somebody, you know, a senseless act of violence like with Martin Luther King and Bobby Kennedy, to me it's like insanity. And you're trying to make sense of it, and you can't. And you know these guys were talking about a state of love that does exist, and it's for us to make it real, and somebody blows them away.

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0: Dion singing Abraham, Martin, and John, 1968. And we are back with Dion's enduring relationship to blues and rhythm and blues and old and new recordings when American Roots returns.
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This is our program hour about the life, music, and cultural surround of Dion DiMucci. In 2020, Dion assembled a grand gathering of artists, songs, and memories for a CD called Blues with Friends. We'll hear songs from it in a few. But first, here's one of his biggest hits, Back When. It recalls his Jones for the blues, recorded in 1961, The Wanderer on American Roots.

0: Dion, 1961, his blues-based classic, The Wanderer, a tale of bravado by today's lights. But I thought I'd mention that Dion met his teen sweetheart, Susan Butterfield, when she was 13 and he was 15. They married 9 years later in 1963 and are still together. The Wanderer was also the title of his 1988 biography. I asked Dion what the blues meant to him.
1: Are you aware of the Psalms in the Bible?
0: Yes.
1: The Psalms of King David? They're songs. If you retitled or had to name them something else, you could call them the blues. So I always define the blues as like the naked cry of the human heart longing to be in union with God. You know, it's a way of like not winding in. You get out. You get out of yourself. You're crying out, you know. That's what these songs are. They're, like I said, it's a living tradition. You know, I don't think there's a bad song in the bunch. And I was thinking about it, and I said, if we're going to have anything said about this album, let me send it to Bob Dylan.
0: Yeah, say Bob Dylan wrote your liner notes.
1: Yeah, so I send him the album. Generous. He sends back 2 paragraphs.
0: That's and, a lot for Bob Dylan.
1: And in the second paragraph, he says, I know how to write a song. I went, oh, here's a Pulitzer Prize winner and the best songwriter of the 20th century saying and beyond, saying, I know how to write a song. I'll take it. Thank you.
0: And you have Joe Louis Walker and Van Morrison, another great voice with yours. I got nothing.
1: My wife is a Van Morrison, you know, fan. You get in my wife's car, my wife Susan, she has 12 Van Morrison albums. CDs,
0: wait, how many Dion know? Albums does she have?
1: No, nah, there's no Dion. There's Van Morrison. It's a Van Morrison car. You know. So I said, I'm going to write a song. I'm going to do a song with Van Morrison. So I'm trying to write a song, and I got nothing. Nothing's coming. So I'm thinking, but I got Van Morrison. I got, you know, nothing is more than enough if you got Van Morrison. So I'm thinking, I think I'll write a song called I Got Nothing. And I call him up. You know, originally I thought maybe he would play sax on it. I don't know. I didn't know what I was going for. But he said, no, I want to sing it with you. So we just went in and took a line of, you know, he did a chorus. I did a verse. You know, we did lines. And I got to tell you, Nick, you haven't lived until you sing with Van Morrison. No way. That is it. You know, into the mystic. You know what I'm saying? It's like riding a wave. And I got to tell you this, Nick, I am in with my wife the next 50 years. No, I'm not going to hear a word from her. I'm in, like Flynn.

0: on Blues with Friends. You've got Song for Sam Cooke, Here in America with Paul Simon. How much of that narrative in that song is related to your experience with Sam Cooke?
1: All of it. I wrote this song because I saw the way he was treated on a tour I was on with him. He was a star on stage. He was a dignified, really a gentle, beautiful guy to be around. I learned so much from him, and yet he had a dress on the other side of the stage. It was segregated. And I saw the way he was treated on the street. So I wrote this song a long time ago, and I took it out of the drawer. I dusted it off, and I was talking to Paul Simon. We were having lunch, and I showed it to Paul, and he said, you know, Dion, it's nothing new. It's racism in America. I said, this song is something more. It's about brotherhood. It's about Sam Cooke understanding. He had understanding and compassion for people in spite of the circumstances. I said, so listen to it again. You know, I said, because he was living out the gospel, you know, the idea of loving one another, you know, love your brother. And Paul listened to it and he said, yeah, let me take it into the studio. And he made it something sublime.

Sam Cooke and his definitive song, merging Christian hope and critical commentary on American society, recorded January 30, 1964. Sam Cooke was shot and killed December 11, 1964, at the age of 33. Dion, at the age of 80, recorded his Song for Sam Cooke here in America with Paul Simon for Dion's album Blues with Friends. Thanks to Los Angeles music mensch Bob Merlis and Dion's producer, fellow musician, and recordist, Wayne Hood, in Deerfield Beach, Florida. More Roots Rock and Soul coming up. 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
3: 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Golden oldies, olden goldies, still fresh, nothing bold. With songs about loving God or your baby. They don't mean maybe. But wherever you may be, it's time for some rock and roll music.

I hear you knocking. Late Bats Domino, 1961, with the song written by bandleader and arranger Dave Bartholomew, who passed away in 2019 at age 100. It was first recorded by another great New Orleans pianist, Smiley Lewis, 1955. Then upstate and upriver to Faraday, Louisiana, for the upstart killer, Jerry Lee Lewis, his 1957 session of It'll Be Me, the B-side to Whole Lot of Shakin' Going On. It'll Be Me, written by Cowboy Jack Clement. Musicians backing Jerry Lee were Roland Jaynes guitar, Jay Brown bass, and James Van Eaton drums. And we started off with the late Chuck Berry from further upriver in St. Louis, also 1957. His song, Rock and Roll Music, recorded for Chess Records in Chicago. His band was Lafayette Leak piano, Willie Dixon bass, and Freddie Bilo drums. Of course, the Beatles coveted it and covered it in 1964. This is American Roots with Golden Oldies, Olden Goldies, doo-wop roots, rock and soul, and more. Let's jump to Philly for an artist who inspired this hour, Chubby Checker. It's been over 60 years since The Twist, with variations that followed, including Slow Twistin', sung here with D.D. Sharp of Mashed Potato fame. Chubby, whose real name is Ernest Evans, used to imitate Fats Domino and got his name Chubby Checker later when he recorded at American Bandstand. Chubby listens to us in Philly on WXPN, and we hope he'll join us one day on the show. Next time, Chubby, I know you love New Orleans and Chalmette. Call us. Meanwhile, it's your song, Slow Twistin' on American Roots.

Corbis, the unlikely balladeer from Vernon, Texas, with a chart-topping hit 1960, Only the Lonely. It segued from the slow dancing I Only Have Eyes for You, 1959, by the Flamingos out of Chicago, where the doo-wop words were an atmospheric bop-shoe-bop. And we are back closer to home and the homeland for sweet soul music when American Roots returns. Don't touch that dot.

We are deep in roots rock and soul, doo-wop and R&B, with three songs recorded in Muscle Shoals, Alabama at Fame Studios. Atlanta's Arthur Conley, 1967, with Sweet Soul Music on American Roots.

Steal Away, Jimmy Hughes, 1964. Recorded at Fame Records. It was based on the gospel song, Steal Away to Jesus, but making it secular and sexy. Before that, the Wicked Picket, the late Wilson Pickett, out of Prattville, Alabama, funky Broadway, backed up by the Swampers at Fame Studios in Muscle Shoals, Alabama. That guitar lead played by the late Jimmy Johnson. Let's go to church, this time for Philadelphia's Davis Sisters, led by Ruth Davis, a World War II vet in the Women's Army Corps. They were joined together in 1967 by Alfreda, Audrey, Ruth, and Thelma Davis on American Roots.

on the secular side of doo-wop, the Chantel singing Maybe, 1957. They'd been classmates at St. Anthony of Padua School in the Bronx. They sang Gregorian chants in Latin for the girls' choir. This is American Roots. Coming up, Lauryn Hill with a song called Doo-Wop, That Thing. But first, the hardcore, old-school doo-wop, filled with so-called nonsense syllables. But the music doesn't seem like nonsense. It's a love song. The Del Vikings got together as Air Force members stationed in Pittsburgh. And it makes you realize how national the sound had become by 1957 when they sang, Come Go With Me.

ain't right with that. How you going?

I know, Barbara George, her 1961 debut single, originally recorded for the Black Run All for One, AFO Records, in New Orleans, at Cosimo Matassa's studio, with cornetist Melvin Lasty, guitarist Roy Montrell, and drummer John Boudreau. Before that, Doo-Wop That Thing, Lauryn Hill, 1998. It won Ms. Hill 2 Grammys, R&B Female Vocal Performance, R&B Song of the Year, on her debut solo album,

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0: I'm Nick Spitzer. When Curtis Mayfield was 14, he with Jerry Butler joined a Chicago doo-wop group called The Impressions. The band began as The Roosters, two brothers from Chattanooga, Tennessee, then became Jerry Butler and The Impressions, but finally just The Impressions with Curtis Mayfield. Here's some doo-wop harmonies and falsetto singing about social change on American Roots.

The Pointer Sisters, Bonnie, June, Ruth, and Anita from Oakland, California, 1973. Yes, we can. An Alan Toussaint song that was also a hit for New Orleans singer Lee Dorsey. I recall well interviewing the sisters in 1973 at WMMR-FM in Philly. Yes, We Can had crossed over into the world of progressive rock, underground radio, as we called it. Actually, it was pretty above ground by then. The doo-wop sound had gone national in the 1950s, and New Orleans was no exception. Kids everywhere, including here, practiced their vocal harmonies in the high school bathroom, according to Aaron Neville, who finally did a memory-filled doo-wop record of his favorites called My True Story in 2013. The title track was based on the 1961 hit by the Jive Five from Brooklyn, New York. Aaron Neville on American Roots.

night, sweetheart. Good night. The Spaniels, 1954. They started out as Pookie and the Hudsonaires at Roosevelt High School in Gary, Indiana. The group convinced owners of a local record shop to start a label that became VJ Records. A Billboard reviewer at the time called Good Night, Sweetheart, Good Night, strong wax. 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American Roots is produced in collaboration with Tulane University's School of Liberal Arts. 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Our American Roots crew includes Maureen Lockhart, Olivia Broslowski, Lauren Callahan, Steve Martin, the late Ken Mills, Gavin Hannenberg, Aaron Sterling, and Deja Yisrael. 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
14: All right, here we go. Okay, everybody. This is it.
15: Listen, everybody, I'll just ask the receptionist where we're supposed to go.
16: Good.
15: Excuse me, ma'am.
17: Pardon me, but the livestock entrance is around back.
15: Oh, no. See, one of the Muppets.
17: Mopeds? Muffins? Here it is, Muppets. Mm-hmm. Yeah. You must be Kermit.
15: The frogs.
17: Mm-hmm. A talking frog, huh? What's next, a singing pig?
15: Yeah, well, Miss Piggy's running a little late.
17: Listen, I'd love to chat about your personal problems, believe
15: you
17: me.
15: Oh, sorry. Well, could you just tell us how to get to our studio?
17: Please? You go just down this hall, take two lefts, a right, and a left, and when you can't go any further, turn around, and you're there.
15: Oh, okay. A right and a left. Didn't you guys get that?
18: No.
19: No idea.
15: Well, look, just follow me. We'll find it.
18: Well, listen, I think it's down here. Why don't you come with me?
15: Bobby,
18: that's the bathroom. Don't go in there.
19: That was the bathroom.
15: Bobby, no. Bye,
19: lady.
17: Excuse me, I believe there's a swine on the line for you.
15: Oh, for me?
17: You can use the green courtesy phone.
15: Thanks. Hello?
17: Kermit?
15: Piggy?
17: Kermit, I think we need to talk about our relationship.
15: Oh, Piggy, not now. I don't really
17: Kermit?
15: feel...

0: piggy.
1: I can't get any rest.
0: I'm sorry.
1: You know why?
0: Why?
1: People say.
0: Mm-hmm.
1: I'm obsessed.
0: Well, now that you mention

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You're-

0: 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We're heard on a number of affiliates whose names I don't know because this is not normally my show. My name is Mason, not Boogie Monster. Yeah. I was trying to... Thank you. I love that you think that I forgot my last name. I was trying to fill in because it's Ron Boogie Monster Gerber, so I was trying to figure out what's my middle nickname.
1: Oh, that's easy.
0: What is it?
1: Boogie Monster.
0: Mason Boogie Monster Butler. With Fern Baby Monster Butler over there.
1: No, Fern Loren Butler.
0: Fern Loren, she's my baby. She's my baby monster. That's right, it's after 10 o'clock here in these Twin Cities, and I have a 7-year-old with me, which means what could we possibly be doing but a kid's show. This is a show for kids. And somebody's peeking around behind the door. Who is it? Oh, it's Bree. Hey, what's up? Did you leave something here? Oh, okay. All right, I was afraid. I was afraid you were going to tell me I had somehow managed to not be on the air and we were just hearing the fool Monty over here this whole time. A kids show. More specifically, a Radio Oz show. Radio Oz was a... Yes. Oh, you're catching on. You're catching on. Radio Oz started here in the Twin Cities in 1989 and went up till 1996, I believe, until it was basically gutted by Radio Disney. Radio Disney was started after the showing of the success of Radio Oz that there could be a successful children's radio format. And Radio Disney, depending on who you talk to, took a lot of the radio research from Radio Oz and started cannibalizing their other stations around the country and basically put them out of business. And that's partly because they were not very good at being in business in the first place. So it wasn't hard to do. So what I'm going to be playing tonight are songs that I remember from Radio Oz. And I've done this kind of show before here. You may recognize my voice from a show here called Pardon My Dust. And I've done two different Radio Oz reunion shows, one of which where I've had Dan Geiger actually on the air. And I didn't invite him this time because, it's late. He should be sleeping. He should be in bed right now. And honestly, so should my child. But she's just bringing a full glass of water here in the Studio 4. Please put that on that table over there. I do not mind if you drink, but I'm afraid of what might happen. I'm not a station engineer here, and I can't be...
1: I can't stay home with my mother because she's out of... at 34 for her friend's wedding, and I'm one of the flower girls, but I'm still a kid, so I can't go. So I have to come here with Dad, even though it's past my bedtime.
0: That's
1: goodbye.
0: Right. And that's the way it is. In a rare showing here, studio lines are open. I'm going to open them up because I want your request. If you recognize this kind of radio format, if this is something that was part of your childhood or your teen years, or if like me, you spent time sneaking over to the children's station when the alternative station just got too gloomy. Which I did with Radio Oz until its untimely demise, and could not keep doing it with Radio Disney because Radio Disney just turned into a teen pop other place to hear Britney Spears. But if any of those kind of things ring your bell, if they're in there in your psyche, and if you hear anything here that sounds familiar, 612-341-0980, or join the chat. I'm attempting to keep the chat from Ultrasonic Gin and Tonic alive over here, hoping those folks don't go away, and they continue to party, and that you can throw as many animated GIFs at me as you want. I'm not distracted by them. I welcome them. See, that's a good example of a request. 612-341 0980. Is that a request? Is that what you want to hear right now?
1: There'll be just thinking about.
0: We just came back from vacation, and she watched Annie like 15 times on the iPad in the car.
1: One time.
0: Ah, I'm glad. And then she drops the headphones, and that's the way it is. 612-341-0980, KFAI.org. If you want to join us here on this Radio Oz, Fest. From a goofy movie, this is Tevin Campbell. This is Eye to Eye here on Radio Oz.

0: 1983, and then making a resurgence in 1993. This is when I learned about it. Let's pull that down. Put my big flashy radio music bed behind me. See, we're using a music bed. We're not going to sleep tonight. Not early. We're using a music bed. You finished your water already?
1: Yeah.
0: All right. All right, from 1983, making an appearance in Teenage Mutant Ninja Turtles 3. Oh, my gosh.
1: Sorry.
0: Okay, all right, you're awake. You're awake. We're all awake here on this Radio Oz Fest. Craft from the Past. My name is Mason Butler. This is like a graduate level course in pop for kids. This is the kids' version.
1: Yeah, no grown-ups around.
0: No grown-ups around.
1: No grown-ups allowed except my dad.
0: Yeah, that's right.
1: He's doing the show.
0: Because I'm doing the show. The other grown-ups are out in the parking lot there, hopefully not trying to steal our car. Anyway, that was Baltimore with Tarzan Boy. And Tevin Campbell before that from a Goofy movie with Eye to Eye. As I said, my name is Mason Butler, sitting in with my daughter Fern.
1: Not six anymore.
0: You are clearly seven. You are all of 7 years old. You are you're very, very seven. You're a precocious 7 year old who thankfully took a nap. You accidentally took a nap today.
1: When
0: you fell asleep like around 6 or 7 o'clock, which is a perfect time. It's actually what they call a disco nap. Have you ever heard of a disco nap? Disco nap is what happens when you take a nap before you're going to go out disco dancing so you can stay out till 2 or 3 in the morning and have a proper party time and not be super tired after your job. She's looking at me like, are you embarrassed that I told people you took a nap? Because I got to tell you, these are all adults here and they love naps. Once you grow up, you're gonna want to do a nap from the past. I'm taking calls now. 612-341-0980. She'll be able to answer them over there. And about 10:45 or so. Pardon me. Pardon my dust. I seem to have caught the cold that Boogie Monster usually has. But I'm gonna do the Radio Oz thing of putting out a trivia question out here. I'm going to give a trivia question, and normally when you would call Radio Oz, they would give you a free poster and offer you a tour of the radio station. And
1: I made the poster.
0: Yeah, I had Fern go ahead and draw a poster for you. And so about 10:45, we'll take a phone call.
1: Whoever wins gets my specialty.
0: Well, we got some requests coming through right now. Schumer's got a request. All right, Aaron's in there. Look at that. Wow, the playlist is actually snitching on my music beds. I got a request right now coming in on the phone line. Hold on. I'm going to take it on the air. This is dangerous. KFAI, you're on the air.
2: Hi. I listen quite frequently, and it's kind of a bummer. I can never request something during Boogie Monsters. And you got to go through computer or whatever.
0: Yeah, sure.
2: Mail.
0: Sure, you want to give it a try?
2: But I do have something on the kids' genre, a couple of songs.
0: Sure.
2: There's an old Jefferson Starship.
0: Uh-huh.
2: And there's a song in there called The Baby Tree or something like that.
0: The Baby Tree. Can you sing a bit of it?
2: Yeah. There's an island there out in the sea where the babies all grow on trees. It's jolly good fun to swing in the sun, but you gotta watch out if you sneeze. Gotta watch out if you sneeze.
0: That's your request?
2: And then there's one by Adrian Blue,
0: uh-huh.
2: But he doesn't do the vocals in it. It's a yoga instructor.
0: Oh.
2: And it's called I Am What I Am.
0: Okay. Is it about Popeye?
2: It comes to mind for a child, for, you know.
0: Sure.
2: Cultural kind of thing.
0: Sure, yeah. Those
2: I think it's just really cool because Adrian Blue fit the guitar to the dude's yoga rant. You know, it's kind of like a preacher in a way, you know?
0: Yeah, yeah.
2: Talking about So
0: I dig it.
2: I'll keep listening and hope I hear something.
0: All right. Yeah, keep on keeping on.
2: Thanks for calling. The phone.
0: Absolutely. See, Ron, that's what you're afraid of, those guys? I mean, I can see why, but... Anyway, 612-341-0980. Keep your ear out for that trivia question. We'll send you a poster. Give you a tour of the radio station. Pardon my dust. Anyway, let's keep it rolling here. Did you have a request? You still want... Oh, I got your stuff. Yeah, I got...
3: And I have a question.
0: Okay, what's your question real quick? What's your question? Oh, do you have a trivia question, you mean?
3: No.
0: Okay.
3: I'm just...
0: Okay, all right. I'm going to play the song, then you can ask me the question off the air.
3: Okay.
0: All right. For those of you who hate musical instruments, have I got a group for you. This is Rockapella. I'm teaching you about the capital cities here on the Radio Oz Takeover, the Radio Oz Fest. Crap from the past. KFA.

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1: To him, I can pour out the contents of my heart, knowing that the gentlest of hands will take and sift it, keep what's worth keeping, and with the breath of kindness, blow the rest away.
0: On Track from
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3: Yes.
2: Now, not a meteorologist, but a weatherologist, because he says he's never seen a meteor.
3: That's right.
2: Please say hello to our own Horatio.
3: But I have seen reruns of Star Trek.
2: You
3: hi,
2: have,
3: Danny.
2: Oh, that's not the same. Hi, yeah. Hi, Horatio.
3: Marley.
2: Come on in.
3: Say, I have a weather picture if you'd like to.
2: A weather picture? How about a knock-knock joke instead?
3: Do I have a knock-knock?
2: Yeah, can we do that instead? Can you think of one?
3: I like knock-knock.
2: I do, too.
3: Ow.
2: It's funny.
3: Knock-knock.
2: Who's there?
3: Oz.
2: Oz who?
3: My, that's a nasty cold you've got there, my friend. Ow.
2: I get it.
3: Get it? Oz who?
2: Oz who? Oz who, yeah.
3: Yes, Marley. Carry on with your
2: All right.
3: Gary.
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4: 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What's that? Seismology?

0: Mythology?
1: Now that I understand. Genealogy. Your wish is my command.
2: What's this? Phonology?

0: point, she said, that kid is smart. That's actually two kids. That's how they're so smart. They're twins, Mary-Kate and Ashley Olsen. From about 1996, I think, and it should be pointed out that Prince didn't use that phrase until 2004. That was that funky musicology here on Craft from the Past. My name is Mason Boogie Monster Butler, sitting here with Fern Loren, who won't let me give her a nickname. I've got my 70-year-old in here, which means we're doing a Radio Oz show. I've done this before on my own show, Pardon My Dust, Tuesdays at 10 a.m. here on KFAI.
1: And it's special when I get to come.
0: It's special when you get to come.
1: And I hate school.
0: You don't hate school. You love school. You're a lover of school. You're a school lover. You like to learn. You just learned a whole bunch from the Olsen twins right there, as a matter of fact. You learned about radiology and pharmacology and...
1: I already knew both.
0: Astroseismology and all of the other ologies. Before that, Rockapella from the soundtrack to Where in the World is Carmen Sandiego. Fern is over there drawing a poster for our giveaway that we're going to have it about...
1: Actually, I'm not. I'm just drawing
0: a... This is part of the theater of the mind, my darling. So when I... Yeah, when I tell them that we're doing stuff... she's actually already drawn the poster, but she's drawing right now, so I'm just trying to paint the picture for you guys. It's okay, you can keep drawing. I didn't mean to shame you out of drawing. Please do draw.
1: I am.
0: I want you to...

draw on it. And for anybody listening from the front office, don't worry, we didn't take any paper from the office. Though the office is open right now. That was weird. 612-341-0990. I am taking kids' requests. I see we got people tuning in from Australia, so you probably don't know, Radio Oz was a short-lived kids' radio station here in the United States from 1989 to about 1996. And I might have those dates a little bit wrong, but close enough. It was music for kids. They had kid DJs on there. They, of course, had adults who ran most of the wrote most of the show and taught the kids how to do stuff. And unfortunately, the adults ran the business maybe not so well, or at least not well enough to go up against Radio Disney. Once Disney decided to go in the radio business, they got rid of Radio Oz. A bright spot here is that for a small time, we had Beat Radio on 1280 AM. That was run by Alan Freed. Not that Alan Freed, but the other Alan Freed. And so we had that for a little bit. But we lost our beloved children's station. And for dozens and maybe hundreds, maybe even thousands of people across the U.S., there's a little bit of your brain that remembers this kind of stuff. That remembers, not you, you weren't born yet. That remembers when things, well, I guess I'm losing the plot here because it still was a corporation. They still were a corporation, but they weren't a super evil corporation. And obviously they weren't very good at making money. And I guess that makes them good in my book. But we'll have a trivia question here where you'll get to win the poster that my daughter drew here. And if you're local, you can come and get a tour of the radio station, just like Radio Oz used to do. And I got that tour, and I got that poster, and it's probably why I'm here today. So I'll give you that number probably when we come back after this next set of songs. This, I'm thinking, 1990... Well, I was going to say 1997, but they were off the air by then, weren't they? So I really have no idea when 1,000 Clowns came out with Kitty Cat Max. But I'm going to play it. You want to hear a song about a kitty cat? Do you like kitty cats? Radio, do you like kitty cats? Let me hear you out there. If you like kitty cats, meow real loud. You hear them out there? Right now. Kitty Cat Max here, Crap from the Past, Radio Oz Fest.

0: Ironically, I saw you calling there right now. I didn't get the phone just in time. But call me. Beat me if you want to reach me. 612-341-0980. Yes, I am answering the phone tonight, which means it could not be Ron Boogie Monster Gerber. It's Mason Kitty Cat Butler. Kitty Monster. Mason Kitty Bud. That's our cat at home. That's one of our cats.
1: And I'm Junie.
0: You're Junie Bud?
1: I'm Juniper.
0: You're Juniper. That's Fern over there. She's my 7-year-old daughter, and I'm sitting in for Ron Gerber, who is somewhere else. He's got some place he's got to be, and honestly, we had no other better place to be except sleeping. We just came back from vacation yesterday, and boy, are our bodies tired. You sleepy? I'm sleepy.
1: I'm not sleepy.
0: You're not sleepy? I actually am not either. I chugged a C4 before I came in here. You can hear it in my voice. That's why I sound like the old Ron Boogie Monster Gerber when he was really wide awake and was always kind of doing the puking on the air thing. I can do that right now, too, and I could probably make it to about 11:45 before I completely crash.
1: Dad, just do one thing of it.
0: Just do one thing? Oh, of the, the puke?
1: Uh-huh.
0: Oh no, I don't mean really peeking on the air. It's when people talk on the radio kind of like this, they call that puking on the air.
1: I do it.
0: Yeah, you can do it too. Let me tell you something, brother. That was Christina Milian.
1: Got my cock open.
0: Yes, then well now I can do. Yeah, I suppose I'll do a Hulk Hogan one. Should I play the Hulk Hogan?
2: Hulk Hogan.
1: Yes.
0: Okay,
1: died on my birthday.
0: He did. He certainly did. The nerve of that man. But that was going out to Shimmer, who's over there in the chat. KFAI.org/chat if you want to join our Discords. It's always there, day and night. That was by request, though, Christina Milian with the theme from Kim Possible. Call Me, Beat Me. And 1,000 Clowns before that, I guess from 1999. So I could not have heard that on Radio Oz. I must have heard that on Radio Disney. And that just goes to show the fallibility of the human memory, which is perfect because I'm about to ask a trivia question here. I've been announcing I was going to do that because this is a Radio Oz show. And if you're just tuning in now, Radio Oz was a short-lived kids radio station here in the Twin Cities and all over the U.S., actually. But it started here in the Twin Cities about 1989, went through up to about 1996 when Radio Disney managed to kind of knock it off the air. But what they would often do is they would have trivia questions for the kids.
1: I know what trivia is. Don't worry.
0: You've heard of trivia?
1: Yeah. Actually, one of the questions Alex once was doing was, what's the name of Bluey's dad? And no one could guess it.
0: That's actually a good... Don't say the name.
1: Don't
0: say the name because I hadn't actually come up with a question yet. That's good. So if we've got some kids out there right now...
1: And you're likes Bluey!
0: And you're interested in getting a KFAI poster... Hand drawn by my daughter here, as well as should we give them the unicorn too?
1: Yeah.
0: I like what you're doing there. You're drawing like the TVs and stuff. I get it.
1: You're turning on the TV
0: Yeah, so I have multiple posters here as drawn by my 7-year-old daughter Fern, and you will win those and a tour of the radio station if you want that. If you can call up 612-341-0980. And tell me the name of Bluey's dad. That's a good question. That's a good age-appropriate question. I like that. I'm really glad. So you're saying that somebody asked that
1: not
0: one.
1: Not Bluey's mom. Not Bluey.
0: Not Bluey's. What?
1: Not Bingo. Not Bluey.
0: Yes. What
1: Bluey's
0: is what?
1: Dad.
0: What is Bluey's name? Yes.
1: Bluey's dad.
0: Okay. That's a good one. 612-341-0980. If you want a poster and a tour of the radio station here, you can call up. I'll leave that open for now. We're not going to just sit here and hang out because we got music to play. We got requests coming through from people who are listening all over the globe, including St. Paul, including Hopkins. I'm going to send this one out to Hopkins, actually, if I can figure out where I just dragged the dang thing. Aaron called and, well, he didn't call. He wrote in and requested this. No, Intangible Rice, you are not missing a Disney Channel party. This is an anti-Disney Channel party. This is a Radio Oz party. We are spitting on Radio Disney. Can you make the spit sound with me, kid? Radio Disney is what killed Radio Oz. So yes, that is basically what we are doing. So this is a children's show. Proto Nador was asking me about the background music in the segments. These are all KPM pieces. I think they're from specifically Dave Bethel's radio production Beds and Drones. And if you watch the automatic playlist thing, keeps pulling them up and snitching on me. Because normally you don't tell people what the background beds are. Who does that? Snitchatron, that's who does. Oh, we got a call. Are you going to call here? All right.
3: I don't know. There might be somebody else answering.
0: No. I'm doing a KFAI. You're on the air.
4: On the air.
0: Hi. Yep. Hi. Are you calling in to answer the trivia question?
4: Yes.
0: You are. All right. Who am I speaking with?
4: Wendell Phillips.
0: All right, Wendell, how old are you?
5: Great name.
0: Yeah, that's a great name. Fern says great name. How old are you, Wendell?
4: Nine.
0: Eight. All right, that's a good age, too. You haven't gotten into double digits yet. Do you know the name of Bluey's dad?
4: Yes.
0: What is it?
4: Bandit.
0: What is the name of Bluey's dad?
4: Bandit.
0: Bandit? You're saying Bandit? Do you know Bluey's dad's last name?
4: Bandit.
0: You've already got the right answer. I'm just trying to see if you know the other one. Then you can get the second poster. Do you know
4: Healer.
0: The Healer? You got it. All right, Wendell. Oh, CRZ is asking, is this the same Wendell that texted me? Did you text CRZ?
3: Well, actually, it was his dad who texted you with the song request.
0: Oh, right on. I saw that pop up over there, too. I haven't gotten there yet. Good. Well, now that we've established that bit of connection, Wendell has won, and we will figure out how to get these posters and that tour to you if you guys want to come down and tour a radio station. We can either...
3: That would be awesome.
0: Yeah, we can arrange a time when I'll be here, or else I can leave these in an obvious location and tell our general station manager that she's going to be conducting a tour for you guys. So
3: right on.
0: All right.
3: Appreciate it, Nathan.
0: Absolutely.
3: We don't live in Minnesota.
0: Oh,
3: we'll make an arrangement when we're visiting.
0: When you are visiting, yes, absolutely. That's even better. I love that. All right. And I see I've opened up your text here, and it looks like... Did you request the full version of DuckTales? Is that what I'm seeing?
3: It was the Water Cycle song, actually.
0: Oh, man, look at it. Okay.
5: Oh, my God.
0: Oh, okay, good. Well, now I know which... Wait, I don't see that text. Where'd that come from? Oh, did you leave a voicemail?
3: Well, it was a text. It was a text, but I sent it to the number that I saw on a Google search.
0: Oh,
3: you can text this anytime, and then... One of your colleagues said, oh, I can send it to Mason. This isn't actually the right number, but...
0: Oh, interesting. Oh, that... I love hearing how that works. All right, that might be the colleague that I'm going to make give you a tour when you guys are in town. I'll try to arrange to be here when that's happening. But thank you for being up, Wendell. I'm so glad that you won that. I'm so glad that Fern came up with the question because I hadn't actually thought of one yet. I've been threatening to do this, and I figured I'll think of a trivia question as soon as I ask for it. So that worked out perfect. All right, thanks, guys. This feels like the radio that it felt like when I was 9 years old. That's amazing.
4: Thank you.
0: Thank you, Wendell. Get some good sleep. Sleep in tomorrow. And enjoy a sensible breakfast.
3: Heck yeah, thanks.
0: All right, heck yeah. Fern, we did it. We're doing radio.
4: Woo!
0: We're doing radio, and I'm going to play a request for Aaron now.
4: Woo-hoo!
0: All right, we like Aaron. Well, we're going to get DuckTales after that one, because somebody has asked for the full version of that. Which is cool, because I was just playing it earlier today and showing... my daughter how much it sounded like You Make My Dreams Come True. by Daryl Hall and John Oates, and was actually trying to do some kind of clever, you know, mixing with that. But I'm not going to do that on the air here right now because I didn't succeed very well in it. But for Aaron, this is going out to you from Saturday morning, Cartoon's Greatest Hits. One of those compilations of the mid-90s. This is Matthew Sweet doing Scooby-Doo, Where Are You? Here on Craft of the Past as part of this Radio Oz Fest edition.

0: not ponytails or catfish tails, I thought is what it was. Am I wrong? Is it possible my life has been a lie?
1: No, it's not a lie.
0: No, okay, thank you, my daughter. My daughter says my life is not a lie, so...
1: Is it true?
0: It is true. It is true. My life is not a lie, and how could it be? Because
1: my life is a lie.
0: Your life is a lie? If your life is a lie, so is mine. And neither of those things can be true because we're listening to... Yes. What are we doing?
1: My life is also a lie.
0: Oh. Oh. Yeah. I can't believe you're... I'm so proud of you. I'm so proud of you. If you guys knew what she was pulling, you would know why I was so proud.
1: Yeah.
0: Why am I so proud? 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My name is Mason Boogie Monster Butler, along with Fern Loren, the 7-year-old DJ.
1: Doggy Butler.
0: Doggy? Doggy Monster?
1: Butler.
0: Fern Doggy Monster Butler. Ah, it's dry in here. It's dry in here. And may I say, pardon my dust. Because this is normally where you hear me here. Pardon my dust. Tuesdays at 10 a.m. Central on KFAI.org.
1: But Ronnie went on here.
0: Yeah, Lon Rookie Monster Gruber. I'm already fading. I think I drank the C4, and I was already punchy from us being on vacation for like 9 days. And now either the punchiness or the C4 is fading off, and we're just gonna see what happens here. But by request from the text line 612-341-0980. Where they told us to watch out for the quacking in the guitar, and I heard it. That was the fully extended mix of DuckTales with Jeff Pischetto on the vocals there. And Matthew Sweet, also by request, from Aaron out there in Hopkins, with Scooby-Doo, Where Are You? From Saturday Morning Cartoons. Greatest hits. And why is it all for kids? Why? Why, you ask? Because this is Radio Ozfest. I'm celebrating a short-lived children's radio station that started in the Twin Cities, spread out to several places across the U.S., and then was unceremoniously knocked out of existence by Radio Disney, who, by the way, did very similar things to Rev 105. So it turns out Radio Disney is behind... Radio Disney and ABC are behind some of the biggest losses of my radio-influenced times. When I was deep into my depressive alternative rock listening, sometimes it would just get too heavy. Just too heavy. And I would tune over to the kids' station. I would turn on Radio Oz and listen to what the kids were up to. And so a lot of these songs that I'm playing here right now, and we're going a little bit past the date, too, because we got listeners who are requesting those sort of things. And it's in the vein. And we're tapping into that vein here right now. And if you want to tap with us, 612-341-0980. I'm doing the rare thing of answering the phone tonight. Ron does not like the phone. And I know why. I've answered the phone for some of his phone callers, and I understand why he doesn't do it. But I'm opening it up because that's the kind of radio I want to do. I'm not afraid of you. 612-341-0980. Or KFAI.org if you want to not speak to a human being. What's up, kid? Just try to whisper. Oh, you gotta go potty? All right. You know where it is, right? I think we're the only ones in the building right now. And if we're not, I have a security camera up here. I'm gonna watch her walk to the right place. And while I do that, I'm gonna play some music for you. One good theme deserves another, and this one's a little shorter because I don't think there is a longer version of this. And if there is, I would like to hear it. If you have an extended version of the B-52s doing the theme for Rocco's Modern Life, I would like to hear it. Send it to me. Otherwise, it's all I got. Ha ha. the B-52's version. Oh, my. That's just the regular version. I've been robbed. All right, that's not what I wanted at all.
2: Modern Life.
0: All right, I'm going to be a brat about this. I gotta check. That was not a hoot.
3: That was a hoot.
0: That was

0: tonight.
1: Meanwhile,
0: a full episode of
2: Friends of the Past.
3: Now, the nations of the world, brought to you by Yakko Warner.

0: I'm digging a hole. Want to help?
1: No, thanks.
0: Oh, okay. Bye.
2: So we walked to the edge.

baby Gail with a shovel and her pail ran over to the hole. A jeep pulled up in a cloud of dust. A man jumped up with a suit on must.

0: of genuine laughs out of that one there. I think you liked that song. You did. That is one of the endearing, yeah, what's a dweeb?
1: I don't know.
0: Like Bruno. That's an endearing favorite from Radio Oz here. My name is Mason Boogie Monster Gerber. That's Fern Doggy Butler. And this is Craft from the Past. It's a graduate level course in pop for kids today because this is the Radio Oz special, our Radio Oz Fest. Actually, I forgot to play Ozzy Osbourne. I could have done that, but that we'd have to bring more Muppets into the picture. You reacted like that was a... She's got some big reactions over here. But that was Tom Chapin from his record Moonboat. That was Don't Play With Bruno. That's one of those records that's always stuck with me because what the heck is a dweeb? I don't know. Like Bruno. Why are we so worried about dweebs? Why do we... Bruno sounded just fine. Bruno sounded fun. Bruno found a dinosaur. And he found a lost city. Yeah, you got a good laugh out of that. And sideways request over there from the chat, kfa.org/chat, that said we should, it sounds like we should have some Animaniacs coming up. I believe that was Intangible Rice. There we go. That is indeed who mentioned the Animaniacs and asked and he shall receive. My daughter doesn't know who the Animaniacs are. She's 7 years old, and her mom doesn't like them, so we don't watch them. And Ren and Stimpy before that with I Want to Be a DJ. And truth be told, I don't want her to watch Ren and Stimpy. I've watched Ren and Stimpy. I watched it when I was about her age, and I've watched it since. And I don't want to inflict that on her. You're going to... You think it is dumb. I love it. It's great. It is dumb. But it's going to warp your mind in a way that I'm not ready for yet. And it's the same reason we don't watch SpongeBob. We're not a SpongeBob family either. You, SpongeBob, you know him, the cheese? When she saw him on the TV all the time, she thought SpongeBob looked like a giant cheese. So she would call him the cheese. It's both great to me that you're losing these memories because you're making new knowledge in your brain, but it you remember the cheese, but it's sad that it's all moving along like that. You remember DuckTales and that's it. That's fine. I can handle that. 612-341-0980. It's a rare night when I'm going to allow people to call on the phone here. Because Ron don't like it, but I do. And throw as many...
2: questions, and if you win...
0: Oh, we already did the trivia question. Or do you want to give away more posters?
2: Yeah!
0: Okay. You know what? Give it about two or three songs. I'll open it up to another trivia question. But if you had a request, call or text 612-341-0980 here at KFAI. Or jump in at KFAI.org. And, in fact, here's a request... from somebody that was just in a play pretty recently here in the Twin Cities. It was called Beetlejuice Jr. And this song, in fact, played a large part of it. Harry Belafonte from 1956, jumping the line, crapping the

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Work, work, work, Sonora, work your body line. 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

0: And fellas, you got to watch it. 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
1: Top in the line, rock your body in time.
0: Okay, I believe you.
1: Top in the line, rock your body in time.

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0: Rising the Kisser, right to the moon, Alice.
1: What are you talking about?
0: What am I talking about? I'm talking about the Honeymooners. That's before your time. Annie's before your time, too. That particular, from the soundtrack, the 1982 film version of Annie, that came out a year after I was born, which means it's much older than you. And which means I'm just barely older than the musical, than the film adaptation of Annie. I'm Mason Boogie Monster Butler having an existential crisis here on Crap from the Past. You're just Fern Butler. You don't want to be doggy anymore?
2: No.
0: No? You don't want to be short dog? Short dogs in the house?
2: No.
0: The fox? Are you drawing a fox over there?
2: Yeah.
0: All right. Fern is here with me on this Radio Oz Fest, where I'm paying tribute to Radio Oz, which had a brief existence from 1989 to about 1996. I should look that up right now since I keep talking about it, but that's just when I'm pretty sure that's when it went away. I think January of 1996 sounds about right to me. And it was a children's station here that started in the Twin Cities and spread all over the U.S., including all the way up to Alaska. With affiliates and syndication and that sort of thing, and it was snuffed out by Radio Disney, which then continued its commodification of the American teenager and the tween and the younger folks, and really kind of brought us to where we are today. This horrible world in which we live, in which I'm trying to raise a 7-year-old who's really good at drawing. Harry Belafonte, before that, would jump in the line. As you heard her sing along there. You were in Beetlejuice Jr. Just last week, 2 weeks ago. What was your role?
3: Two roles, actually.
0: You had two roles? What were they?
3: A clone of Beetlejuice, and I got to move boxes off the stage.
0: And you were a mover. For those who don't know, Beetlejuice Jr. is different from Beetlejuice.
3: Yeah, it is way different.
0: It's way different, and Beetlejuice Jr., even more different. And this show here, it's kind of similar to Crap in the Past. It's still a graduate level course in pop, but it's pop for kids right now, and it's from a certain era that I'm focusing on. My name is Mason Butler. You know me from Pardon My Dust, Tuesdays from 10 to noon here on KFAI.org. And if you don't know me, get to know me. Tune in this Tuesday. The show will be completely different than this. There will probably be no kids' music whatsoever. Maybe it'll be filthy. I don't know. What kind of filth can I get away with at 10 a.m.? Probably not a lot, but I sure can try.
3: I'll be free this week.
0: You will be free this week. No, you're going to be hanging out with your friends, though, right?
3: No, it's not camping this week. That's next week.
0: But they're not going to be at the daycare?
3: No. People are gonna be there.
0: Oh, I see.
3: But I will probably not want to hang out with them. So
0: okay.
3: I might come.
0: You might come. All right. Well, I gotta know because I gotta make some plans on that. Speaking of that too, we gave away a hand drawn poster by Fern in this previous hour by answering a trivia question, and by golly, that went so good, I'm gonna do it again. Here's our trivia music. All right, I think we can do this. I got another trivia question in mind here. I don't need the one this time. Last hour we gave away a poster to somebody who was able to name Bluey's dad.
3: Wait, I have one in my head.
0: Well, I'm gonna try to get one for one of the older folks here right now. This is gonna be a tougher one. You might know the answer to this. I'm gonna make it simple enough for a child, but also an adult can play too. And you can call up at 612-341-0980. Don't throw it in the KFAI.org/chat, because then everybody will know the answer and they might get one of these hand drawn posters. These are beautiful.
3: Oh,
0: you don't have to give away all of them. I'm only giving away two here right now. So our second trivia question after I press the cough button. And this is Radio Oz related. If you listen to Radio Oz, you will know the answer to this. This 70s film star known for his role in some adult comedies, made a comeback in the early 90s as a children's entertainer, and eventually made his way to CBS, I think, and, you know, cleaned up his act and is now a now is a respected art collector, I do believe. But you can also still buy some of his adult comedy sort of stuff at your local head shops. 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Or if you have a request, too, if you want to clog up the request line. I know radio DJs love it when you clog up the request line when people are trying to win a contest. But this 70s film star, this 70s comedic film star, we'll call it, made his comeback in the early 90s with the children's album. And I have a call coming in right now. Let's see if we can get it. Hello, KFAI, you're on the air.
1: Yeah, was it Pee Wee Herman?
0: It was not Pee Wee Herman, but funny enough, they did Pee Wee Herman. One of his first film roles was with the name of the person I'm looking for here. And they were playing. Oh. He was part of a comedy duo. But I have another call coming through right now. I'm going to see if I can push this and accept it. KFAI, you're on the air.
1: Yeah, take a guess. Cheech or Chong?
0: That's a very good guess. It is, in fact, Cheech Marin. You're absolutely right.
1: All right.
0: That is cool. Cheech Marin. Cheech made a comeback in the 90s with a record called Cheech the School Bus Driver.
1: Okay.
0: And it's a...
1: True story, when KFAI first started Radio Oz back, way back when, I toured there with my mom, who was a daycare lady, and my little sister. I was in my sophomore in high school, maybe, when it first started.
0: Uh-huh.
1: So, long time ago, galaxy far, far away. But yeah, that's awesome.
0: Wait, you
1: turned on the radio tonight and should listen.
0: You toured KFAI or you toured Radio Oz?
1: Yeah, Radio Oz, wherever, my mom was a daycare lady, like, years and years and years ago when it first started. Like,
0: awesome.
1: Like, I think we got to read, like, our school lunch menu for the day or something like that, and I got on the air like the next day and stuff. Yeah, it was a long time ago.
0: Awesome. That's cool. Do you want to tour KFAI?
1: Yeah. I mean, I could probably come down there and check it out. Like, that'd be cool.
0: You don't have to. I'm not going to twist your arm or anything.
1: For real, I'm all about it, because, you know, I'm a guy on disability. I got plenty of time. Let's do it.
0: Sure. All right. Who am I speaking with?
1: My name's Eric.
0: Eric, okay. I'll make sure to I'll leave one of these posters in my mailbox for you and let the powers that be know that one of them is claimed for Eric here. And when you come by, just make sure that you can they'll give you the poster and you can hang it up on your on your fridge.
1: Awesome.
0: All right.
1: Cool.
0: Awesome.
1: I'll get the address and all that. Just any time the office is open, go on in. Or
0: 1808 Riverside. I would say probably 9 to 5 is best. Or call up the office on Monday and arrange a time. So.
1: All right.
0: Sweet.
1: Thank you
0: so much. Yeah, take care.
1: Yes.
0: Yeah. Ooh, that's a good poster. Foxes and then KFAI and what are those, boobs?
3: What the heck? Oh. No, it's
0: hot.
3: They're cold.
0: Oh, they're cold.
3: They're cold, so they're better fire. And
0: they're heating up by the radio. I see. All right. I love this. All right, we have a good stash of artwork here. For our loyal listeners, thank you to Eric. Thank you to our family out there in Anacortes. When you guys come out, please come by and say hi. And yes, you said you love Cheech the School Bus Driver. That's why I thought you might know this one. I'm going to go ahead and play it. It's a favorite of mine, too. As I said, it's Cheech Marin from about 1990, 91 or so here on Craft for the Best on this Radio Oz Fest takeover. My name is Cheech the School Bus Driver. Oh, how about I let him

0: Well, here we go down the road and...
1: Hey, there's a freeway!
0: I meant to take that shortcut.

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2: Heating by sunlight is the source of energy for all changes in the weather. This heat evaporates water from oceans, lakes, and earth, and changes it into water vapor.

0: Never stops making me laugh. That's how I feel about school, too. I don't want to go to school. Barry Lewis Polisar here on Craft in the Past. I'm Ron Mason Butler Bugger or something. I'm
1: Mason Bugger.
0: Yes, I'm Ron Mason Booger Butler. And that was from Songs for Well-Behaved Children from 1979. Here on this Radio Ozfest edition of Craft in the Past, I'm sitting in for Ron because he asked me to do it, and my daughter Fern is sitting just a little bit lower. What are you sitting on down there? It seems like a very low chair. I feel like I'm sitting pretty low, and somehow you're sitting lower than me. How'd you find such a tiny chair? And an attempt to fill...
1: not a worldwide chair.
0: Oh, I understand. I attempted to fill Wendell's request there, and I'm not sure that I got the right song about the water cycle, but that was Tom Glaser doing the water cycle song from Weather Songs from 1961. I gave it a try, and, you know, I hope you at least learned something, right? You learned something, right? You learned about the water cycle? No, you weren't listening?
1: I already know about the water cycle.
0: Oh, okay. Once you know something, you don't have to ever listen to it again. That's what we're learning now, kids. Once you learn something, don't deal with it. Just let it stay there. Don't try to expand on that knowledge. If there's one takeaway you get from this show, is never learn. She's not saying no, so she must agree. All right, I've warped my child here now. Great, I broke her. Now I need to get a new one. You're not listening anymore, are you?
1: I'm listening.
0: She's watching the security camera like it's a TV. Nobody's up there. Are you watching the people walk through the alleyway?
1: Yeah, because they might be strangers.
0: They are strangers, but strangers are just friends that we haven't met. CRZ in the chat, you are obligated to add that to your own playlist, Weekend on Demand, 3 p.m. Pacific, which is 5 p.m. here. In fact, I was thinking about it, but one of the things I've learned the most enduring lesson I ever learned from Nickelodeon, was when they would always say that something was on at 2, 1 Central, or 6, 5 Central, and that really hammered time zones into me very young as a child, because I wanted to know when my shows were on, and so now I know when my shows are on. And I know this show is almost done. Simon will be in here in 15 minutes with True Brit. Don't tell them. I know you're giving me that look, but yeah, don't say a word. Don't say a word.
1: Is it true?
0: It's true. It's the truest of Brits. It gets no truer than that, Brit.
1: Is Britt even coming?
0: No, Britt won't be here.
1: Britt, who's coming?
0: I don't know. Guess who's coming to True Britt? I posted about this on Facebook that I was going to be doing this show. And old friend of the station, Ollie Stench, asked if I would be playing any Devo 2.0, which is just kind of barely out of the Radio Oz time frame. But I said there's probably a way to get some Devo into there. And of course there is. All you have to do is look at Rugrats, where there's little secret bits of Devo here and there.
1: What's Rugrats?
0: Rugrats? You watched Rugrats before. You've watched... Bluey has made you forget all the other shows. That's what's happened.
1: No.
0: Bluey did this.
1: No.
0: Bluey. My point was...
1: I did not.
0: I got about 30 seconds here where you may have been secretly exposed to Devo and not even known it. From the Nicktoons CD from 1998, let's call it. The Reptile Serial theme. And you'll hear a very familiar voice in there. And I've only got 30 seconds, so then I got to find something else to play right after that. And the show's already running out of time. What am I going to do? I don't know what to do. I'm going to eat some cereal.
1: Oh, my goodness. Oh, my goodness.
0: Oh, my goodness. Oh, my goodness.

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Hi, Dan Geiger here, welcoming you to this special edition of the Radio Oz Magazine All-American Alarm Clock Show. Later on, I'll introduce you to some new friends, but right now, it's time to party!

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1: Pop music is a very good thing.
2: And now, let's meet Grandpa. Hi, Grandpa.
3: Young whippersnapper.
2: Hi, Grandpa.
3: Dan.
2: Geiger.
3: Geiger. I've got an old joke
2: for you.
3: Okay. Would you like to hear it?
2: Yeah, sure.
3: Old joke.
2: An old joke.
3: Of course, I learned this joke when it was still new.
2: Uh-oh.
3: Yeah, a long time ago. Yeah, here it is.
2: All right, what is
3: it? It goes like this.
2: All right.
3: Let's see.
2: You got it?
3: Well, that's the punchline.
2: The joke.
3: Here it is. What did the doctor say to the banana?
2: The banana?
3: I know. Bananas don't go to doctors, but this is a joke.
2: Oh, okay.
3: Young whippersnappers wouldn't know. Funny story if it came up and bopped you right on the nose.
2: Grandpa, be nice.
3: No, just play along with me.
2: All right, I will.
3: Why did the doc... No.
2: Not why.
3: Why.
2: What?
3: What did the doctor say to the banana?
2: I give up.
3: The doctor said, are you peeling okay?
2: That's
3: are
2: good.
3: Are you peeling okay?
2: Are you peeling okay?
3: You peel the banana. Forget it. You don't laugh enough.
2: No, I laughed. Oh, boy.
4: Party! Kid Boo!

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1: Mean music coming straight at you. That's me, Mickey the Mouse Supreme. Turn it all over
0: the brain supreme.
2: Bring it back, y'all. Bring it back, y'all. Boom, bring boom, it back. Boom. Here we go.
3: Whoop, dead wind.
2: Come on, y'all.
3: Whoop, dead wind.
2: Come on, y'all.
3: Whoop, dead wind.
2: A little louder.
3: Whoop, dead wind.
2: Come on, y'all.
3: Whoop, dead wind.
2: A little louder.
3: Whoop, dead wind.
2: Come on, y'all.
3: Whoop, dead wind.
2: A little louder.
3: Whoop, dead wind.
0: Come on, yeah, we're coming back. Oh, you're looking at me because it's stuck? I got the record stuck. We're getting really to the end. I can see that face. I can feel it in my face, too. We're losing it, folks. We're losing it in here. Going crazy. Tag team at the peak of their powers. From Mickey Unwrapped. That's whoop, there it went. Here on Crap in the Past. On this Radio Oz Fest edition. My daughter is up almost till midnight. She was really excited to be up till midnight. Does it feel super exciting to be up till midnight right now? Yeah, that's how I feel too. And I still got to drive home. I get it. Janet and Judy before that. If you're having a birthday out there, that one was for you. That was P-A-R-T-Y. And we're just about at the end of our story here. You can find me this Tuesday, 10 a.m. Central. I'm Pardon My Dust. It will be nothing like this. I promise. I'll play some Butthole Surfers or something. We'll wash the clean stuff right out of our right out of our mouths. You approve of the Butthole Surfers? Oh, yeah, she's... All right, maybe when you're older. Simon Husband's coming up next with True Brit. I will see you... I'll see you next Tuesday, and up till then... Here's the gender-neutral anthem that we need.

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0: Tonight on Tundrastruck, we transmit directly to you, almost live, from a rain-beaten Swindon. Does it feel like thunder? That it does. As another winter storm rips through the UK, but fortunately we find ourselves at an oasis, a mecca, the mecca, a metal mecca as it is tonight, honouring the legacy of one of metal's most powerful singers, Mr. Steve Grimmett of Grim Reaper, Lionheart, and many others. So we're here at the Wings of Angels Festival with a band who have recently unfurled their wings on the stage tonight, leaving in their wake only auditory desolation. A band who know more than most about the tenacity required to keep the flame burning still. Yes, tonight you'll get your wings, as we are very pleased to welcome five English bastards that make up Desolation Angels, Keith, Chris, Paul, Clive, and Richie. How are you, fellas?
1: Good.
2: Still warm.
0: Although I should say, Clive, you're not an English bastard.
3: No, I'm originally actually born in Africa, Zimbabwe.
0: Oh, you're a Zimbabwean bastard.
3: Yeah, but I grew up in South Africa. Yeah, I'm a Joburg man, all the way from South Africa. I came in 84 to find stardom, and took me 30 years to find Desolation Angels. But it was a good journey getting there, I must admit. Yeah, I've played in a few bands, Winter, Moschines, and many others.
0: Lip service. Oh, well, I won't give lip service to them all, but, you know. Obviously here celebrating the life of Steve Grimmett. Richie, I know you've played with Steve. You've done many a tour. You're a live player. And you're actually going to be leaving this interview quite shortly to actually take the stage.
4: There's a tribute to Steve starting very shortly. And it goes on for about 2 hours and various lineups of Grim Reaper over the years. I'm starting it, I'm afraid. So, yeah, I'm going to shoot off very quickly. But they've asked me to do the older stuff. I.e. off the first two albums. So,
0: Rocky to Hell.
4: No.
0: See you in Hell. See you in Hell. Yeah. I knew Hell was in it.
4: Fear No Evil, which is actually, you know, one of my favourites anyway. So, yeah, seems appropriate. So, that's what I'm going to be doing.
0: I take it you guys all knew Steve very well. Is that true?
5: Yeah. Yeah, we met Steve. I met Steve on previous occasions because we did a gig with him, didn't we? Supporting group, we headlined one stage and they headlined another when he came back from South America, wasn't it?
0: Oh wow, okay.
5: When he lost his leg, and we did a tribute feat. Well, it was a sort of thing for his
6: Hard Rock Hell, wasn't it?
5: Yeah, was it Hard Rock Hell?
3: Yeah, it was in Sheffield. Hard Rock Hell.
5: Pay for his
0: his new leg, his prosthetic leg.
5: Yeah, that's when I first met Steve. We did another one in
6: New York.
0: New Cross London.
3: Yeah, the Weekend Classic.
5: Yeah, we did one in France, wasn't it?
3: Oh, yes, they headlined France as well.
5: Yeah, they did another gig there. That's when we got speaking, because he worked for Distance Records. And then we were signed to Distance Records, and we had this chance to work on another album. We started doing pre-production work with Steve, and started working on the album. But then we hit lockdown, so it wasn't financially viable to travel to Steve, so we moved the studio tapes over to a studio in Hereford, which was easier for us to work on the album with another producer. And that's the last time.
4: During that time, I was the previous guitar player, if I'm right in saying this, decided he was going to leave. Is that right?
3: Yeah.
4: and Steve said, I know somebody who could finish the album off, which is...
0: Let me get this right. This is Robin Brancher. Yes, yes. Left the band.
6: That's right. During the recording.
5: Started laying down the drum tracks. We fell out over various things. But Steve knew Richie, so he said, I know a guy just for you. So put me onto him, and we started talking, didn't we?
4: He sent me 10 songs, and I loved them straight away. And I didn't actually meet the other guys until I'd already recorded it. So it was going along the lines of, okay, do you want to join? You know, it's like that. And I was like, yeah, absolutely, 100%. So
0: you're already invested, really.
4: Yeah, exactly. Before I met the other guys, I decided I was going to be in it. So that was that. It was that quick, you know.
3: Obviously, when we heard his playing and his guitar lead playing, then we thought, right, he's in any case.
4: It just seemed to all fit to gel together, you know. It was perfect for me. It was good for them, I think.
3: You're perfect fit.
4: Yeah.
0: really great that it was Steve was the catalyst, essentially.
4: Yeah, absolutely. Yeah, yeah, he was.
5: We met with Richie. Yeah.
4: And Steve. I was chuffed that he thought of me. You know. I presume it was me first. I don't know.
5: No, it was you.
4: I think he knew. He thought he knew I'd be a good fit, and so it was. Yeah. So
3: about 3 weeks at Steve's studio, I think on and off, we were up there for a few nights on the trot. So yeah, it was really nice to get to know him personally.
5: Yeah.
3: Because it's at gigs, and when you meet him at festivals, it's not, you know, you just say hi and that. And it's, but to spend time with him was great. He's really did open doors for us and open up some good songwriting from Keith and Richie. So yeah, they come up with some really good ideas.
0: Well, perhaps we could listen to one of those ideas in the form of Living a Lie from Burning Black.
5: Yeah.
0: It's the opening track, fantastic track. Would one of you like to introduce it, Mr. Paul Taylor?
1: Well, this is Desolation Angels, the Burning Black album. This is the first track called Living a Lie.

0: You're back with me, Mark of the Beast, here on Tundrastruck, and I'm here with all five members of Desolation Angels. So, gents, you've got the new album that you were talking about this evening, Hounds of Hell. But let's talk about your latest full release, which was Burning Black, came out 2022. What is the title track about, that song? And, Keith, there's many a finger pointing at you.
1: It's a very dark song. I heard that sign from I was watching a movie, some American movie, and some guy went, "God damn, I'm burning black." So I thought I'd just scribble that down as a title, and it just works from there. And then I try and build words around it. Yeah, typical fantasy type song. It's not based on anyone or anything, just sort of like a dream that I have sometimes, you know, with strange dreams, if you like.
0: Do you do most of the writing, or how does it break down? You do all the lyrics and then everybody with the music?
1: We all contribute. Now Rich is on board, we're going to start writing together now. Paul contributes lyrics as well as Rich is contributing lyrics. Chris puts his drum patterns in. I can't work without these guys with, you know, their bass parts and their drum patterns. Everybody is in on the arrangements, so somebody has to come up with the idea and we all work from there. You know, I'll try and get as much of the song done as we can.
2: It's a strange setup, really, because Keith works completely differently from the way I'm used to working. Because normally we'd get a song structure and then it'd be given over to me to put the lyrics and the melody in. Keith doesn't work like that. Keith wants a set of lyrics and then he'll work a melody around it. So, which is really strange. I mean, I know Elton John does it that way, but he hasn't.
3: I haven't talked to him yet.
2: No, exactly. The thing is, they say to me, give me a set of lyrics. But I'd say, well, how long are they? You know, how many verses do I need? Is there a bridge pattern? Is there a chord? I'm just a bit lost on that. So sometimes I just give him a page of stuff that rhymes, and he takes it away and does stuff with it. It's a bit magic, really.
0: You cut it down, or you.
4: You arrange it, don't you?
1: Definitely. Yeah, if Paul's got the lyrics, I use his lyrics, and if they're short, I need more. I say, can you add more to it, you know, change this and that. And the songs that I may come up with, I show Paul, and Paul will edit them to suit his, you know. I might have too many words. That's probably my problem. I might cram too many lyrics in. So, and I do have, I can't sing, so I've had melodies in my head, but I can't get it across. But now Richie's in the band and he can sing, I can get Richie to put in my ideas out of my head across to Paul. That's what we'll be working on the next album.
5: We've got ideas coming out from everywhere at the moment. Yeah. And whereas, yes, we've got a new album out now, the next

0: same line.
1: But he's not quite out yet.
0: Not yet.
1: And tonight you played two tracks, the title track, and then Fury. That's right, the two of them.
2: Yeah, the album Hounds of Hell is reworkings of earlier songs. And there's a couple of hidden gems on there that's never been released before. One we had just the music for, we put lyrics to it and made it into a song. We just had a... It was just a rehearsal jam when we originally did it. And we never... I had lyrics at the time, but I never really... We never recorded it. And the Hounds of Hell, the title track, was an early song we used to do back in the day. Dropped it for years, but we've reworked it. So it's fresh and it's a good live song, as we did tonight.
3: I think the idea of this lineup that we've got now is got like a extra fresh energy about it. So the old songs have come to life a little bit more, and we have captured that on recordings. That was the idea of it, you know, just to give everything a bit of a boost and bring it to life. And I think we've done that.
4: We have done the classics. We've redone Valhalla. Yes. We've redone Spirit of the Deep. Yeah. We've redone Dance of the Demons. Basically, because it struck me as a bit strange that if you wanted to hear those songs, the only thing you could do was buy a 30, 40 year old different press by a different band. It might not be quite what you've just heard, so it would be nice to actually redo it.
3: And these are songs that we're playing live regularly, so if people want to hear them, this is the best way to hear them.
1: So best served live, really. And so perhaps we could now go to best served hot.
5: Chicken. I like it.
1: I think you'll find.
6: Done his own work.
1: That's my segue.
7: Yeah, the working title was Chicken Ding.
1: Chicken Ding. Now, was this a late night, guys, or what? Chris, what's the story?
7: When you stick something in a microwave, chicken dinner. Chicken Ding, best served hot. They always say best served hot on the label. So it just stuck with it, but great song.
4: Then again, that was another one of my set of lyrics that was given to Keith. And there you go, get on with that. And because, I thought, well, revenge maybe, best served cold. Nah, let's just do it straight away. Let's get in there. It's best served hot, really.

0: You're back with me, Mark of the Beast, here on Tundra Struck, and I'm here with Clive, Chris, Paul, Richie, and Keith of Desolation Angels. You guys are signed to a label based in Katowice, in Poland. That's correct, isn't it? Or has this changed? This is with a gent, hang on, called... What's his name, Mark? Bart. Gabriel. And he's got Gabriel Records, isn't he?
1: It was just one album deal.
2: Yeah,
3: I've known Bart
2: for... Sorry, Chris.
3: I'm glad you got it, man.
2: I must have known Bart for at least 20, 25 years. But he's always been a young entrepreneur in Poland trying to promote, this kind of metal stuff. And he had his own record label. He had Skull Records. And he did release this on Skull. And the only problem was that he then got offered a big, great job with, I think it was Dragon Records or something, as a tour manager promoter. And so he couldn't actually have time to do that and do his records and do his label at the same time. So he closed it down. So that was the problem.
0: That's a story that we kind of echoes, I'm sure, for you, Keith. It's a bit of a magic bullet.
2: Maybe. Yeah, we killed producers and the record label's closed down. Yeah, we've killed two producers now. It's not good, really, is it?
0: Have you killed them?
2: Well, kind of. Well, it's
0: concrete shoes.
2: I mean, well, poor old Steve, bless him. He did a bit of production work on Burning Black, and before that, Chris Sangaridis did the King album. It was the last one he did majorly produced, and so both of them. So the new producer, the new album, sweating a bit at the moment.
0: Yes. So I do want to talk about that. I understand that you got hold of Chris Tsangaridis through John Wiggins of Tokyo Blade. Is that right?
4: Yeah, that's right, because they were working with him. Yeah.
2: And one piece of advice John gave us was make sure you get a price per track, not price per hour. Because Chris, bless him, he would have a story about anything and everything. You could make something up like pink dinosaurs, and he would know something about, yeah, well, when I worked with Phil Lynott, he was talking about pink dinosaurs, and we did all this, and it would go on for hours. Oh, yeah. So we never actually got any work done. You turn up at 10 and then have lunch and then come back again. So I've got closing out at 6, and you go, I've done anything, So he said, yeah, make sure you get a price per track and not a price per hour, otherwise you'll be bankrupt before you ever get the album out, which was true.
5: But of course, great stories.
0: Yeah, I mean,
5: you go, he had some stories to tell, and they were awesome stories, yeah, when you look back.
0: And just to clarify the Alaskan listeners, so Chris Tsangaridis, he has worked with Judas Priest, Prep Songs, famously, arguably, Metallica, Slayer.
5: Parisian Walkways was probably his best album.
0: Wow. Yeah. Parisian Walkways. Gary Moore.
5: Yeah. Gary Moore.
6: Yeah. Gary Moore.
5: Anvil, by the way, Anvil.
6: Thunder and Lightning. Thunder and Lightning, yeah, he did that.
0: So his first album was Blizzard of Oz.
2: He was 18 when he got thrown in there by Sharon's dad. Thrown in. I think he was 18 when he was put in there and just said, "Don't do it." So he was doing that. We were working with Randy Rhoads and Ozzy. So he did a lot of things,
0: Just answer the question. Just be honest. This is where Richie leaves us. Richie, thanks so much.
5: He's in demand all the time.
0: Hello, Rich. I'll let him. Once he gets the door. And as the door is closed, perhaps now we could go. It's a brighter track. How about Walking on Water?
2: We had all the music was there, and it just needed a vocal track and a melody line. But nobody had any. Nobody had any melody lines. Nobody had any lyrics. Nobody had anything. And it was that's true. It was a completely different melody. That didn't work for me. Yeah. And by the time we got around to recording it, I think I'd only just got a little bit of voice left. So that's why it's like as husky as it is. But it worked. It was basically a one track, wasn't it?
4: Yeah,
2: it was one take.
4: We was back at the hotel. We was at the recording studio, weren't we? And that was the last day we did, wasn't it? We got up for breakfast, didn't we? We sat outside and we just kept going over it, didn't we?
2: Yeah.
4: So we was up, two nights working on that, weren't we? Got there in the end. Yeah, I love it. Sounds great, yeah.

0: So I just want to talk about the early days here for a little bit. It's very Keith-centric. So first, you had a five-track demo in 81. That's right, isn't it?
1: We could probably go back before that.
2: Yeah. Oh, really?
1: Five-track demo in 80? No, it wasn't. We did a three-track demo in about 1981.
2: Oh, this was Satan's Child, Death Machine, and Unsung Hero.
1: Yeah, that was the first thing we recorded.
2: And you and Robin Branch, who started the band, that's right.
1: Yeah.
2: This is the pair of you, two guitarists.
1: Yeah, that's us, yeah. Yeah.
3: When was that that you had to put together?
1: Back in 1981, we formed the band. Yeah.
3: Okay.
1: And we met up with Dave Wall. We had Joe Lana on bass.
2: Yeah.
1: And a guy... John Graham.
2: John Graham, okay.
1: John Graham.
2: And then Richard Parrish replaced him on drums quite soon after.
1: Yeah, that's right, yeah. Yeah.
3: Kind of like
1: the
3: Spinal Tap at the end.
1: Isn't it?
0: Drums. You gave drummers you... Chris, you're right.
4: I'm busted, yeah.
1: There's quite a few more after that, but I can't...
2: I did see. I didn't write them all down, but...
1: Mick Camplin. It's so long ago, I can't...
0: Oh, no, it's... So which part... You're East End of London, obviously, yeah. People can hear it in your voice, but where exactly in the East End are you guys from?
1: It's between London and Essex, right on the border between East London and Essex. So that was at Ilford as well.
2: Ilford,
1: yeah,
2: okay.
1: Ilford.
2: So it is in Essex, technically.
1: Yeah, but where I met Robin was I moved to Woodford Green, and he lived in the next road, and we grew up as kids together, just messing about, and then... We got into music, and that's when we decided to form a band. He actually started playing bass, and I played guitar. We had, like, local kids, drummer and a singer, and we formed a band called Blackwater Fever. Then we got another member. It became five of us in the end, but that lineup kept changing all the time until we ended up with a four-piece. We got a bass player that could sing. What's his name? Steve Goldsack, his name. appropriate.
0: Shout out, Steve, if you're listening.
1: Steve Goldsack on bass and vocals. He was very much a Lemmy type clone. And then it was good, that band. Lasted for, a year or so, then just fell apart. Then me and Rob went our own way. We didn't really play. We got back together, started writing songs, and then we started looking for musicians, you know. We knew the drummer from the previous band, Blackwater Fever, John Graham.
2: Mm-hmm.
1: He joined us. We put an advert in for a singer. We got Dave Orr on the first audition. And a guy named Joe Lana, who was a friend of Robin Branch's, he was in the next room rehearsing with another band. And he liked what he heard, so he asked if he could join us, and that was it. And that was the five of us, and we was together for a few years in the early days.
0: You were... bloody hard, really. Yeah. You got signed relatively quickly. You went with Bullet.
1: That was a bad move. We did dodge that bullet.
2: You should have
1: done. No. As soon as we signed with them, they went bust. So
2: fairly immediate, within months or weeks.
1: Almost immediately, yeah.
2: And he got tied up in some kind of...
1: It's legal hassles. Right. The way we recorded was at a studio that didn't really know how to produce rock music. And the band sort of fell apart then, you know. We lost a drummer at the time, Brett Robertson. He was a good drummer, live drummer. We lost him. We stuck with it. Joe was on the way out by then. But it came out about 2 years later, because we recorded it in 1984, but it actually got released in 1986. Yeah. By then, we've already moved on doing that five-song demo with Fury, I think it was. We did that in 1985.
0: And this came out on Thameside Records, another quite small label.
1: That's right, yeah, the album.
0: And what I find really interesting is, then, it was 1987 then, so the year after or so, that you released your first album, Desolation Angels. About a year later, you went to Los Angeles, which is a bold move. Wow.
5: Everyone wanted to go to Los Angeles when you're in London in a band in the 80s. Yeah, that was a place to go. And these guys, they did it. And I used to watch them at their last gig at the Marquee. Sold out, yeah.
2: Oh, wow.
5: And I was thinking, I wish I could play in that band, man.
2: And then,
0: you guys, the 5 year get to Los Angeles, but surely 87, it's getting pretty glam, isn't
5: yes,
0: it?
5: Yes, it was.
0: It's pretty glam.
5: And,
0: I mean, it's maybe the peak of
1: it. We didn't know that at the time. We got out there and it was all hair metal at that time. It was all on the LA strip, like, you know.
0: So you like, your look does not fit?
1: No,
5: it's too late, wasn't it?
1: No. By the time we got there, it's like starting all over again. We thought, you know, we're a bit the big time. We've landed in LA. But it was, it's all, you had to build up a following in Los Angeles. And it was all pay to play over there. So so it was hard work.
0: Did you play the Whiskey or anywhere on the...
1: I played the Roxy, the Whiskey.
2: Rainbow,
1: yeah. And Troubadour was our home ground. Yeah, we played there regularly. That was quite good. Built up a following there. And we did tour across America, right from the West Coast to the East Coast. And that would have been...
0: Oh, it was brilliant.
1: Yeah, we did that in about 91, I think it was.
0: And what is quite... extraordinary is then your second full album, While the Flame Still Burns, which came out in 1991, was recorded out there. You had a first version with Dave Wall, and then how much later after that did you re-record it with Lee Addison?
1: And within months, we weren't happy with Dave Wall's vocals. He was on another planet by then. He was hard to work with, so we knew a guy. Robin knew a guy back in England called Lee Addison, and we flew him out there. He learnt the songs back in England, and we flew him out there. He stayed there for 2 weeks just to re-record the album. So that's and we had Perry, the Warrior singer. He was in the studio and he helped out on the backing vocals. We mixed it out there. I went back out there in 93 to get it all finished, and that was it. We flew back, and it was released over there, but not many copies. We only got it done over here with, I think it's Distance Records, re-released it over here.
0: But Lee Addison, it sounds like a very English name to me.
1: Yeah.
0: But his voice, very American. I assumed he was an American, because he sings slightly American style, whereas Dave Wall, very English style, I think.
1: He went on to join Led Zeppelin Tribute Band, a whole lot of Led.
2: Oh, really?
1: Yeah.
0: Perhaps we could go to a deeper cut from that album, Soul of the City. It's quite a funky...
1: Oh, right, that's a bluesy thing.
0: Yeah, it's kind of a bluesy track.
1: Yes.
6: If you've ever learned something new,
7: that's interesting,
6: smiled,
7: nice,
6: or felt a little more connected because of KDLG, consider giving back. 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

0: You're back with me, Marketer Beast, here on Tundrastruck, and the flame is still burning here in Swindon. The name of the band, it is nothing to do with Jack Kerouac or a 1979 album by Bad Company.
1: Definitely not to do with Bad Company album, because me and Robin, when we was together, we dispute where we saw that. I saw that in a bookshop, Desolation Angels, but we used to go around libraries and that, flicking through old gothic-y type books, and we saw the name Desolation Angels in the book as well. So it was one or the other. Right. He leans more to the, I remember going to these libraries, flicking through all these gothic books, and we go, oh, that sounds good. Oh, look at that. But it leapt out of us, Desolation Angels, you know, the cast out angels. So we went on that one.
0: I mean, it's a cracking name.
1: It was nothing to do with that. In fact, I didn't even know it. They had it out at the time.
0: Well, I think they have named it after the Kerouac book anyway. Oh, right. So I think I understand that.
1: Okay.
0: You guys, also in other bands, you've also had your own musical careers, of course. I'd like to talk a little bit about that, if that's cool. Chris, could you tell us a little bit about, and I understand that for everybody, and you'll correct me if I'm wrong, Desolation Angels is the primary band, but I know that, Chris, you have played or continue to play with Gallo God, is that right?
2: Gallo God are in hiatus now, and to be honest, I don't think they're going to get back together again. So I think...
0: I'm waiting for some gallows humour now.
2: they're
3: just hanging around.
2: Yeah, yeah. They're dead and buried now. But yeah, great bunch of lads. Just obviously life took a turn for the worse. They went and had children. So there you go.
0: The worst sexually transmitted disease, I understand.
2: It is. Why do you want children? They're just horrible little things. Suck the life out of you.
0: Perhaps you could take us to a track, She Walks in Starlight.
4: She works in Starbucks.
0: She works...
4: that's what we used to call it. Yeah, it was...
0: So She Walks in Starlight. Yeah, could you take us to that? Maybe via Starbucks, I don't know.
2: This is Chris Tucker, and this is She Works in Starbucks by Desolation Angels.

0: I must ask you this, Paul, because you had a long career with Elixir, and then you also continue to have Midnight Messiah, which is essentially kind of an offshoot of Elixir. Is that fair?
1: Yeah, I guess so. I mean, Elixir is still going. We're still gigging. We're still colour writing. We're just, in fact, next week, well, 2 weeks' time, we're off to Belfast to audition a guitarist, which is a bit... But anyway, beside the point. I've been in Elixir for 40 years, so, you know, it's just a bit of a... Kind of a mainstay of my life. But Desolation Angels now has the momentum. It's like a Elixir's great, don't get me wrong, but DA sort of kicks it a bit further up, you know. Keith's songwriting and the feel in the band, Richie's guitaring, Chris and Clive driving rhythm section. It's good, and you get to do good things. You feel like this band is progressing rather than existing, if that makes sense.
0: Yes, and of course you guys have got, you've got the legacy and you have the material in the back pocket as well. Actually, do you mind taking us to Valhalla? It's one of your big numbers.
2: Yeah, that we did that back in 82. We released it as a single, back with Boadicea. But we've always... That was a good kick stomper live, you know, and it always goes down well. So that's why we include it in the set still, you know. It's one of our stage favourites, like. We re-recorded it, and it's with this line-up, and it sounds even 10 times better.
0: Yeah. And this will be out on the new album.
2: This is coming out on Hounds of Hell. We've reworked that. We've reworked about 4 off the debut album, and because it's given it the production it deserves, you know. And I'm happy with it, you know. This really, really does kick.
0: Yeah. Well, I'm sure they'll be happy and they'll ask you when they're listening to it now.

0: it's the early 80s. New wave of British heavy metal is in full force at the minute. You guys were in new wave of British heavy metal bands, absolutely. But was the scene in London, like, you knew each other? You were all mixing back then. You guys, Keith and Paul, you knew each other 40 years ago?
1: Yeah, I mean, I nearly gave up. I went to see them at Green Gate, Newbury Park, and I thought, oh, God. You know, there's this guy, Dave Wall, bloody hell. I mean, he looks the part, great voice, great showman. I thought, oh, I might as well give up. You know, he can't get anywhere near that. And Dave's always been a bit of an inspiration to me, because he did things and wrote things and sung things the way I never would, if that makes any sense. So it was always interesting to see how he approached the song and what he did with it, with the melodies and stuff. So, yeah, I mean, the Elixir Boys, yeah, we went and watched DAs. I mean, we hated them because they were good, and we also really hated them because they had a coach.
2: They had a coach.
1: Yeah, we had a transit van, obviously, as you do. They had a bloody coach. Sorry, we had a...
2: That's all right.
1: A large coach.
2: Bloody doesn't count.
1: Oh, okay, that's fine. Yeah, there's a very, very big coach with sort of a six-wheeler coach thing with beds built on the back of it, and it was all black and gold with a logo all over it.
0: Wow, how did you guys snag that, then?
3: The drummer, Brett Robertson, he bought it off his... I think it was his old band had it. Old Bella Vega, I think it was, but we toured with that for a while, but the engine ended up on the M4 one. Coming back, we never put oil in it, so it wasn't really up on the mechanics of things, which is, it had wheels, so we got in it.
0: Just seized up.
3: We didn't check the oil properly. We opened up the oil and it was up high, but we didn't realise you had to start the engine and it just disappears. But no, we come back from a tour and the engine fell out on the M4, so we got towed off. But we got another coach after that, off a scout troop, and right, we converted that. That had all orange stripes all over it, but we painted it black and gold and put a skull on the front that the police used to pat every time we pulled over.
0: They pat the skull?
3: Yeah, policeman would come up and just tapped it and patted it. But it got stolen on one day.
0: The skull or the coach?
3: No, the skull got stolen in the end. But it's a sight. It was a sight. But when we went to America, we had to park it up, and that's how we lost it. We didn't go to America. We parked it up. In London, and it ran out of fees. It was all over in America, and it got scrapped. In fact, we heard tramps were living in the back of it in the end. And
0: super tramps.
3: They set fire to it. They to keep warm in the back, but it got scratched. So when I went back after a few years just to find out about it, the guys told me, "There's your coach over there. It's just a stack of wheels." And that was it. But it was worth the trip to America. I mean, that was a great coach. It cost us about $4,000 in the end to do it all up and get it from the MOT. But what we got out of the American trip far outweighed that. We lived out there for 6 years for nothing, you know. So
0: it must have been a hell of an experience.
3: That was, yeah. We had two American families, rich American families, put in about $250,000 into us over the years.
0: So like patrons almost. So.
3: Yeah. We took their sons on board. Both the families, their sons were a bit wayward. So we
0: hang it. Joining a British heavy metal band touring America was going to straighten them out.
3: It kept them focused on doing something.
1: Kept them on the streets.
3: They were both doing
0: crime. The right side of the lines.
3: In a crime, you know, but we looked after them. So the families liked that. They liked what they saw, so, and they liked us. So we looked after them, road crew, and they put quite a lot of money in us, yeah. That's how we was able to stay out there that long.
1: Mm.
3: Illegally.
0: Well, perhaps we could go to another track, Feels Like Thunder.
3: Yeah, they were Dave Wall's lyrics, and I'd play around with them. We did something like a bit of a moody beginning, and then just kicks in with the bass. And I like the chorus, it's got a big chorus on there. And through the solo, Rob used to play with, I think it was influenced by Jimmy Page. He used the bow on his strings through the solo.
2: Really?
3: Yeah. So we just cranked it up and just went like that all through it. And we did it live, and it seemed to go down well. Just used to mess up his strings, so we always had to put it towards the end of the set because it, you know, cheesed up his strings.
2: Which
3: thinking of introducing it, but some songs don't work from the past. We've played around with some songs and some ideas, but we'd rather, what we've just done there with this Hounds of Hell, we'd rather just work on them and new stuff from now on. We're only on stage for so long, and you have to play the family favourites, and it doesn't leave you a lot of time to introduce new stuff, you know. So you think, what do we drop? You know, that's the hardest thing at the moment, is knowing what to drop and what to put in.

0: And now for a discussion on the important things in life, like beer.
1: Oh, you remember that?
0: Yeah. I managed to snag that. Jimmy, that one in. So are you guys into real ale? Anybody a beer fan?
2: Yeah.
3: I figured I got a vibe of that.
4: Yeah, we'll drink anything if it's got alcohol in it, in general. But mostly, craft beer, lager.
5: You try and draw the line at soft drinks like Budweiser and stuff like that, you know.
4: But, yeah. I'll drink it. I'll drink anything. I'll drink dog's shit. If it gets me drunk.
0: Man of standards.
5: It's in a can.
4: I've got very low standards.
0: Brilliant. I must ask you this, Clive, because you're obviously came from South Africa. You arrived in the mid-80s, and you played in a slew of bands. And how did you get involved here with DA?
6: Yeah, I came over in 1984, and obviously it was quite an eye-opener because it was apartheid system then. Mm-hmm. So you didn't get any white South Africans here in England. So it was quite an eye-opener because you obviously didn't realise it was propagandized, so you didn't see what was going on. There was an eye-opener, but I was in a very big band in South Africa, and we were on television, and we were doing really well, and we were supposed to come to Germany. And then, obviously, normally the band split up before we could do the German tour. So I had a British citizen. I was a British citizen because I was born in Rhodesia. So I had an English passport. And then the South African government, because it was apartheid and the emergency rule, they said anyone under 25 who was white and lived in the country for 5 years had to go in the army for 2 years and then 10 years camps after that. I was 22 at the time, so that wasn't happening. And as we were doing so well with this band, and I had my sights on doing international music. So my dad said, I said to my dad, I need a ticket. And he bought me a ticket and I came to London. And then I landed there not knowing anyone. But fortunately, I had an advert in the local paper.
0: So and you, Chris Tacker
6: was a drummer and the guitarist. We're looking for a bass player for a band called Stonker.
7: What a name.
0: Was Stonker stonking?
6: Stonker.
0: Were they a stonking band?
6: Stonking, yeah. We were stonking. We were going to conquer the world. The Hammersmith Odeon, here we come. So after a few years, I joined other bands, Pink Metal Kitchen, Winter. And then I went back to Cape Town for 10 years with the family just to have a break.
0: I've got to ask you this, though. When you arrived now, 84, apartheid's on. Obviously apartheid, absolutely disgusting. But did you find you yourself as a South African being treated differently? I mean, did they lay that on you?
6: Yeah, they were did blaming you get a lot of me that? For being, they were blaming me, basically. They were saying that how can I live there and how can I be like that? And as I say, because you were quite propaganda, you didn't see that on the television. It was quite a shock, a culture shock, because I wasn't very popular as such because of my background, and that you were labelled as a white racist South African. So, yes, so I just kept my head down and you know, you get through it. But that was the perception of people, obviously, in the early 80s. And that was a state of emergency that was declared. So that's how bad it was getting there with the apartheid government cracking down, a bit like North Korea, really. It's the same thing. So that wasn't for me. So because I had to go in the army, that's the reason I really did leave. But as I was a musician, they didn't like rock music. You weren't allowed to

0: had, I came over. But then fortunately, when I put my name on a music website for musicians available in 2012, and DA phoned me up and said, oh, we need a bass player. So I took the audition, which took a couple of months because of the weather and all that. And then, yeah, I went up to London, did the audition, got the job. And we were due to do a gig in Belgium. Our first gig was in Belgium. And unfortunately, we were then having trouble with the drummer. So I said to the guys, don't worry, I know the drummer who lives in London next to our rehearsals rooms. So it's not a difficult room to get.
1: And Chris was one of the first people you met.
0: He was the first drummer I played with. And I knew Chris was playing in a Doom band at the time, which was called...
2: Gallo Gods.
3: Sorry, you were out of the room we were talking about.
0: So I said, look, we don't want to poach you from Gallo Gods. Can you do the gig? He said, yeah, no problem. So Chris came down to the set. We liked it. We did the Belgium gig. And obviously, Gallo Gods weren't busy. So Chris decided then he'd stick with us. We were very happy.
4: I was helping them out for 3 years, and I wouldn't commit myself. And then in the end, I thought, you know what? I'm doing more gigs with DA than I am with Gallo God. So I just thought, I'll join full time. And now I'm part of the furniture.
1: You're there at the back, keeping it steady, though.
4: That's
1: a very modest man. Perhaps we could go to yet another track.

0: Yeah, you're back, me, Mark of the Beast, here on Tundrastruck. It's been a great conversation here with Desolation Angels. So it's huge thanks to Keith, Chris, Paul, Richie, and Clive. And I don't care if it's Phillips, I don't care if it's Standard, Flathead, could you take us to another turn of the screw? Anybody?
1: This is a song from the King album, and this is one of our favourites, and it's Another Turn of the Screw.

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0: far as a new Sparks album. When you've done 28 albums, you know, it's the challenge to find new ways of presenting what you're doing that hopefully is as challenging and special as what you were doing from day one.
1: Good night, everyone. Thank you for coming.
2: And please,
1: fly home safely.
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I'm Amy Held with these headlines. A trade war is upending decades of free trade between the U.S. and Canada. President Trump's 50% tariffs on roughly $20 billion worth of Canadian imports kicked in this weekend after trade talks collapsed. Canada is set to impose similar tariffs on U.S. products next month. The Nevada governor has declared a state of emergency from a

I'm Amy Held with these headlines. President Trump is switching up his approach to Iran, leaning on economic pressure and new sanctions to get Iran to agree to his terms for a peace deal nearly 6 months after launching the war. Iran's foreign minister is dismissing the threats. The nation's capital is hosting its first, and organizers say the last, IndyCar race around the National Mall. Dozens of race cars and tens of thousands of spectators are fanning out to celebrate 250 years of America. Thursday into Friday, Earth's shadow will cover around 96% of the moon for a near total lunar eclipse. If skies stay clear, this eclipse will be visible to billions across North and South America, Europe, Africa, and the Middle East. Amy Held, NPR News, Washington.

Thank you, thank you. Hello, and welcome once again to Mountain Stage, live performance radio from the Mountain State of West Virginia. I'm Kathy Matea, and we have a great crowd here with us at our home, the Culture Center Theater in Charleston, West Virginia. Thanks to all of you for being with us in the house and out there on the radio. You'll be glad you came, because we're welcoming one of the most award-winning voices in bluegrass music, who just wrapped up with Alison Krauss, and he's back to focusing on his own group. Russell Moore and Third Time Out are back with us. Also, in our next hour, a young man who's just released his debut album to great acclaim. From Dallas, Texas, we're happy to welcome for the first time Jack Blocker with us. Later in this hour, a trio from the northeastern region of West Virginia out of Berkeley Springs. They joined us for the first time way back in 1984, and they're still together, still making great old-time music, and they're back with us tonight. The Critton Hollow String Band is here. And in just a bit, a Wisconsin-based singer and songwriter whose new project is a wonderful study in motherhood. We're happy to welcome Courtney Hartman. All right. But we're going to open the show with a group out of New York City. They're carrying folk and bluegrass forward with ties that go back two generations. Their leader, Cole Quest, is the grandson of Woody Guthrie. Arlo's his uncle. And they've been together since 2017. This past July, they released their first album in 4 years. It's called Homegrown. And on it are several of Woody's songs, some classics by Peter Rowan and John Hartford, and 4 originals. And also, it opens with Pete Seeger speaking Woody Guthrie's words. American songwriter says Woody would be proud. Please welcome to the Mountain Stage, Cole Quest and the City Pickers.

Thank you very much. Well, we're going to do two more songs for you before we skedaddle and the rest of this wonderful program continues. And these two songs we're going to do, this first one is called I Ain't. It's kind of a to-don't list, if you will, things I'm trying not to do, so I'm not going to do them, I ain't going to do them. And then we're going to go into a Woody Guthrie lyric that my Uncle Arlo Guthrie put music to and is a children's song. It's called All Work Together. If you want to wiggle and a giggle with us on the chorus, you can. You're welcome to it. Let's do it, boys.

They shared stages with Billy Strings, Sierra Hull, Sarah DeRose, and Tony Trischka, among others. And don't you know, it'd make Woody proud to know that Cole and the guys arrived in Charleston this weekend on a train. Although I think he purchased a ticket this time. Their new album is called Homegrown. That was Cole Quest and the City Pickers. All right. We have a special treat for you this week to help us get into the spirit of the season. The Carpenter Ants are a West Virginia treasure, a gospel, soul, and roots country group who've been together for over four decades. They finally recorded a Christmas album, and they're here to help us celebrate. Please welcome the Carpenter Ants.

0: That was the Carpenter Ants, Michael Lipton, Juby Little, Ted Harrison, and Mark Bates. Sitting in from the Mountain Stage Band with them was Ron Soul and Ahmed Solomon, with Mary Hott on vocals and Erica Marks on cello. You should go look for their Christmas album this season. It's called There Ain't No Santa Claus. That was the Carpenter Ants.
1: All right.
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2: Our next guest is a Wisconsin-based singer, songwriter, and producer. She's been active on the bluegrass, folk, and indie scenes for 15 years. And before going solo, she was a part of the acclaimed bluegrass group Della May. She has a brand new album that was created during a very challenging time in her life. She and her husband were in the middle of a home renovation when she discovered that she was pregnant. Her husband fell off a ladder, their car got totaled, and other things happened. At a writing retreat, she was led to chronicle the experience of pregnancy and motherhood, and that process became a welcome anchor in an otherwise tumultuous time. The resulting album is called With You. It's written around the theme of motherhood and, she says, the often invisible work of caring for one another. Please welcome to the Mountain Stage, Courtney Hartman.
3: Thank you. Thank you so much.

so much. So as Kathy mentioned, this album with you was written kind of through my own journey into motherhood. But then as I was going through all of these songs, these bits of songs, realized that I wanted to welcome in the voices of other mothers, and other stories and perspectives. And so that last song was one I wrote with Tipped Merritt. But the songs center kind of around the theme of care, which is a part of all of our lives, caring for each other. And so a question I've been kind of giving to audiences is, what did giving or receiving care feel like for you today? So you can kind of take that and think about it. And today I had kind of a funny one. On the flight here, it was maybe the worst landing. I mean, it could get really bad, but in my experience, it was kind of rough. And this really kind older Indian couple was sitting next to me, and we took a big drop, and all of a sudden her and I just like, what? We grabbed each other's hands, and she started cracking up, and we held hands the whole time until the plane was on the ground and stopped. She had my hand clasped between hers, and it was just, it felt really good. It felt really loving. And we didn't even like avoid eye contact afterwards. We gave each other a big hug at baggage claim, and she said, now you can write a song about that. And I was like, yeah, I'll do my best. And then she said, but actually it's hard to find the words to describe something special and strange like that when it happens. And she's right. It's kind of hard to find the words. But I tried. Y'all chuckled along. That's great. So this is the title track off of that album, With You.

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I'm going to play one more song for you all, and it's such a treat to be here. I think I was on Mountain Stage about 8 years ago, and it's the kindest group of people that run this show. So long live Mountain Stage, and long live public radio.

wrote this one sitting on the floor with my daughter when she was really little, and I felt so whole and content and happy to be with her. And also, I just wanted to go for a hike or hang out with friends or something. And that kind of multiplicity, all those feelings at once, being such a human thing. This is called Everything at Once.

0: In the aftermath of new motherhood, she reached out to musical friends, including other creative women who kept going while choosing to be moms. She called the ones she knew, and they walked her through it. Many of them showed up on the record to collaborate, like she said, Tiff Merritt, Watch House, Phil Cook, and S. Carey of Bon Iver, and among others. Her new album is called With You. That was Courtney Hartman. 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
0: Next up on the show is a string band that first appeared on our show in 1984. They are celebrating 50 years together. They're anchored by, yes, please, applause for that. They're anchored by husband and wife Joe and Sam Herman, along with third member Joe Fallon. Sam and Joe moved to West Virginia from Maryland in the 70s and discovered old-time music. They see themselves as tending to a stable of songs. Songs that stretch back to the first settlements of Appalachia and all the way up to more modern folk songs. They use traditional instrumentation, guitar, banjo, hammered dulcimer, and fiddle, and they've taken their music all over North America and as far away as Japan. Please welcome back to the Mountain Stage from Paw Paw, West Virginia, the Critton Hollow String Band.
2: Thank you, folks. Thank you, Kathy.

There's a tune called Coyote Howl. We'll dedicate to the coyotes that encircle our farm and would like to meet our sheep, except for the fact of the dogs that we have protecting them.

0: not all true, is it, Joe?
1: No, it's not all true. Don't believe everything you hear in a song. Still can't get that dog to bring me those shoes.
2: He'll get it someday.
0: Ola Bell Reed, she was an inspiration. Born in North Carolina, died in Rising Sun, Maryland. Right off an exit that says Northeast Rising Sun. I love that.
1: Yeah.
0: This is one of her most well-known, probably, and Joe calls it autobiographical, don't you?
1: I've endured.

0: Thank you.
1: Thanks again. A good question, huh?
2: Well, I tell you what, we wouldn't have endured 50 years if it wasn't for a lot of you people out there, as far as our band goes. And we really appreciate every single one of you, the ones we can see and the ones we can't see.
1: We're going to do one more song I wrote about 20 years ago. Actually, I wrote the verses about 20 years ago. The chorus was written about 140 years ago by Emma Lazarus. You might recognize these words. Give me your tired, your poor, your huddled masses. Words inscribed at the base of the Statue of Liberty. So it's a word that seems, a song that seems significant at the time, and it still seems even more so today, maybe. I call the song A Better Life Defined. But we're going to kind of introduce it with a melody from Norman Blake called Fields of November.

0: everyone. Great to see y'all. Thank you very much.
1: They started as an entry in the band contest at the Galax Virginia Old Time Fiddlers Convention. They took to busking in the streets of Annapolis, Maryland in 1975, and they made so much money they decided it was better than picking apples. Oh, Lord. They were invited to play at the very first West Virginia Appalachian String Band Festival, and they have stayed a part of this reunion of old friends and new all these years. Their latest album is The Dulcimer Collection on Yodelay-Hee Records. That was the Critton Hollow String Band. We want to say hello and a special thanks to you right now. If you're listening over WCAI in Woods Hole, Massachusetts, or over KTTZ in Lubbock, Texas, we're so glad to have you listening, and we hope you come right back next week. This is Kathy Matea, and you're listening to Mountain Stage, live performance radio from the mountain state of West Virginia. 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

0: And welcome to the second hour of Mountain Stage. I'm Kathy Matea, and I'm so glad you joined us. We are here in Charleston, West Virginia, at the Culture Center Theater. And still to come, we are going to welcome back a treasured voice in modern bluegrass music. Russell Moore and Third Time Out are back. But we're going to open this second hour with a singer-songwriter from Dallas, Texas, who just released his first album. He went to college at the University of Arkansas, where he formed a band, and three of them, including his wife, decided to move to Nashville. He describes his music as friendly, honest, and Texan, and he has aspirations to follow in the footsteps of the great Texas songwriters who inspired him. His debut album came out a couple months ago. It's called The Land on Most High. He says it's a collection of small moments, driveway basketball games, motel naps, homemade slip and slides. Please welcome for the first time to the Mountain Stage, Jack Blocker.
1: It's quite an honor to be on the stage with all these wonderful musicians tonight and all the legends that have played here before. And I'm going to play a new one for you that I wrote sort of recently that I'm calling Stag at the moment. It's about being at a bar alone with other people that are at the bar alone, if you will.

I'll give it up to my buddy James over here on the Steinway. Yeah. James is not from Texas, but he sure plays like it. All right, I'm going to play a tune for you that's off that record called Land on Most High, and the song is called Azalea.

Thank you very much. And I did not write that song. Mr. Bob Dylan did. I wish that I did. I'm born and raised in Texas, and this is a song about exactly that. It's just a song called Lone Star.

been quite lovely. Thank you guys for being such a wonderful crowd, and this is our first time in Charleston, so it's a pleasure to be here, and it's a pleasure. We play in, James and I both live in Nashville currently. We're from different places, but we're used to playing in bars where you're fighting over cornhole was playing on the TV, and there's a fight going on in the back over there. So this is a nice change of pace, and it's very lovely for us. So thank you for having us. Speaking of fights and unruly bar situations, this is a tune that I wrote about selling cocaine in Mexico, and it's called Big Jefe, and I hope you enjoy it. Thank you so much.

0: Excellent. All right. If he seems familiar, you may recognize him from American Idol last season. He was a finalist last year on season 22. That was James Yardley on piano with him. His new album is called The Land on Most High, and that was Jack Blocker. 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

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Well, we're going to close the show with one of the great bands in bluegrass music. The leader and lead singer, Russell Moore, has won the IBMA Male Vocalist of the Year 6 times, and that is more than anyone else. He grew up near Houston with Gillies just up the road, but it was bluegrass, not so much country music, that captured his attention. And he got to see many of the greats pass through town in his formative years. He moved to North Carolina to pursue a career in bluegrass and joined the now legendary group Doyle Lawson and Quicksilver. In 1991, he formed Third Time Out with some of his friends, and they've become one of the bluegrass music's most awarded touring bands. As if he's not busy enough, he has a side project this year as the newest member of Alison Krauss and Union Station on acoustic guitar and vocals. This past summer, Third Time Out released a new single. It's the Guy Clark classic, New Cut Road. And we are so happy to have them back on the Mountain Stage. Please welcome Russell Moore and Third Time Out.

Virginia. Boy, it's so good to be back here at Mountain Stage and picking some third time out songs for you. And great to be back in West Virginia. We don't get to perform in West Virginia all that often, so it's a special treat for us. And because of that, we'd like to honor the state and, of course, you who are here with us and also those listening on the radio with another song about West Virginia. Is that okay for y'all tonight? I kind of had a feeling it would be. And we would like to ask for some audience participation on this song here. I know you know this song, okay? So we want you to join in with us and sing along. And we're going to give you a chorus to sing at the end of the song, too. And we want you to sing it just as loud as you can. Let them folks down in Beckley hear you, all right? You'll recognize it just as soon as we get into it. Keith, if you would, get us into this.

0: Yeah, give yourselves a hand. Y'all sound awesome. Thank you for helping us out on that one. Got a couple of new faces in the band these days. This is only their fifth show. And not to tell you real quick about them, this fellow on the bass over here, he's from Irwin, Tennessee, and he's 30, almost 31 years old, right?
1: That's right.
0: Almost, just right nigh of 31 years old. This is Troy Boone on the bass and vocals.
2: Thank you, folks.
0: And down here on the fiddle and vocals is a fella from Litchfield, Kentucky. And we asked him how old he was. He said, 39 and holding. That's all I'm telling you. We're going to feature both these guys here on the next couple of songs. That's Matt Flake down here on the fiddle, all right? Troy, would you come around and show these folks a little bit about what you're all about?
1: I'll try my best.
0: I know you'll do a wonderful job. Here's Troy Boone with a little tune called Helen.

Wonderful job there, Troy. And now, you're the new guy in the group here, Mr. Matt Flake. I think he's got something picked out to sing for you tonight. Well, actually, I picked it out, but he hasn't got paid yet, so I believe he's willing to sing it. How about it? Here's Matt Flake to do an old Ernest Tubb song for you, all right?

Matt Flake, everybody. Great job, Matt. Those of you who have been following us since 1991 when the

for you at this time, featuring the newly revamped Third Time Out Quartet. Song that was really good to us back in the 90s and early 2000s. And we thought you might like it here again tonight. So this is one called A Little Black Train.

How many of you here in the audience have been following us since 1991? Like, I can't hardly see you, but I can hear you. Well, wonderful. We appreciate you hanging with us all this time. And for helping keep this song alive after 34 years, I guess it is now. This song was written by Carl Jackson and quickly became the most requested song in our travels, at all the shows that we played, and is arguably, I guess, still our most requested song everywhere we go. It's called Erase the Miles.

thank you so much, everybody. We've had a wonderful time visiting with you here tonight, playing a few of our songs for you. Always a pleasure to share the stage with the lovely and wonderful Kathy Mattea. What a wonderful host she is. Yes. If we're ever in your area, we invite you to come and be with us again. We have more time. We'll play some different songs for you. Promise. Real quick, two guys I haven't mentioned yet. Veterans of Third Time Out down here on the mandolin in his 31st year as mandolin player and vocalist for Third Time Out. That's Wayne Benson down here. And on the five-string banjo, about 11 years old. They're growing big in Virginia right there. 11 years old right there. From Marion, Virginia, that's Keith McKinnon. Wayne, if you would get us out of here with this song that he and I wrote along with our sound technician, Donnie Carver. And we'll say goodnight on this one. It goes like this right here.

0: Yes, sir. Yes, sir. They've released 4 singles in the last 2 years, and they're working on an album to come out soon. Russell says it's been a blessing to be a sideman for a while instead of running the show, but make no mistake about it, Third Time Out isn't going anywhere. Their newest single is New Cut Road. That was Russell Moore and Third Time Out. Thank you to Russell Moore and Third Time Out. Our thanks to Jack Blocker, to Courtney Hartman. Thanks to the Critton Hollow String Band. Thank you to Cole Quest and the City Pickers. And to the Carpenter Ants with their friends. And of course, thank you to everyone here in Charleston, West Virginia. And special thanks to those of you out there listening on the radio. Because without you, there'd be no Mountain Stage. We never forget that. I hope you can come back and join us again next week. And right now, we're going to get some of these folks back out here and do one more song for you. 1, 2, 3, 3. Mountain Stage is produced by Larry Gross and Adam Harris. Senior producer is Jeff Shirley. Associate producers are John Ingram and Mallory Richards. We're engineered by Patrick Stevens, Richie Collins, Jay Lipschutz, and Greg McGowan. 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Lodging is provided by the Marriott Town Center Hotel, centrally located for the business and pleasure traveler in downtown Charleston, West Virginia. Mountain Stage was founded by Andy Ridenour, Francis Fisher, and Larry Gross. Why don't you go out and hear some live music wherever you are, just as soon as you can. You've been listening to Mountain Stage, live performance radio from the Mountain State of West Virginia. All right, we're going to do this old song. Somewhere between Doc Watson and Billy Strings. Here we go.
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3: 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I'm Algo Slade.
4: And I'm Peter Sagal. This week we have the reigning king of Quizmasters, Ken Jennings, to show me how it's done in the big leagues, plus Olivia Munn and the job she couldn't do, and the funniest Catholic priest ever, at least since the Pope drops his Netflix special. We also have an EGOT winner adding another letter to his crown, and we find out that Algo Slade does his own taxes.
3: What is H&R Block?
4: We've got all kinds of answers to questions and vice versa on our quiz coming up right after this hour's news.

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1: Well, hello. It's Sunday, August 23rd of 2026. We are going back to the year of 1976. I'm Jasmine Paniak. This is Sunday Potluck, and here we go.

Joan here every week like clockwork with the Manhattan Spiritual. Hello everyone, welcome to 1976. I just want to start off, unfortunately Ella join us today. She is not feeling well, so she is snuggling with Dad, and hopefully by tomorrow she'll be feeling better. But ended up working out well. I didn't want her to get car sick and end up having to pay an exorbitant cleaning fee for the Wayback Machine. Anyway, we're going back to 1976 today. I think this is my second one, if I'm correct, like my second Wayback show. Yeah, it was my second one. Anyway, just want to say real quick, excuse me, a couple of things I just want to get out of the way. I'm going to be sharing, like, I was able to find a couple of cool clips and things. I'm going to be sharing a lot of facts, a lot of what happened during the time. There's a very good chance that things will be mentioned that would not be kosher to say today. You know, various words, various situations and things that would not be okay today, but were just fine back then. So just wanted to... I just want to apologize if I offend anybody with that. I mean no offense. I'm going to be sharing a lot of the top 4/5 songs of the different lists from back then. A lot of them were repeats, so I'll mention which ones were the repeats. Like the number one song of all time, obviously, is on multiple lists. but anyway, everything. Is that everything? I think that was everything. Oh, no. Oh, no, Discord. Shush. I am so sorry. I'm going to have to figure out how to mute Discord. There we go. Anyway. So, let's go ahead. This was the bicentennial year of the okay. Excuse me, words. 1976 was the bicentennial. So at this point, the U.S. was 200 years old. Is this the one I had open? It is not. So this is. I have so many tabs, I'm so sorry. so yeah, US is 200, and a lot of fun things happened, some major, like, world-changing inventions, which I'll be getting into. But the first thing I'd like to share is the music. I would like to share with you the top 4 songs of the top 100 list. We're going to start with, there were 2 songs on the year-end Hot 100 I was misreading it. So I got 2 of the top 100. Number one song. The number one song of 1976 was the song Silly Love Songs by Wings. Okay, I see. I missed a word. Wings had 2 songs on the top 100, but Silly Love Songs was the number one song of the year. There we go. Figured it out. Followed very closely by Elton John's Don't Go Breaking My Heart, which was a duet with Kiki D, which ended the year at number 2. So we're going to start. The top 100, as revealed in the year-end edition of Billboard, dated December 25th of 1976. We're going to start with number 1, Silly Love Songs.

That was December 1963, Oh What a Night by the Four Seasons. Before that, we had Disco Lady by Johnny Taylor, Don't Go Break My Heart by Elton John and Kiki Dee, and Silly Love Songs by Wings. Those were the top four of the top 100 year-end Billboard list. Hot 100. Top Hot 100. That was it. Anyway, I kind of mentioned this before. Silly Love Songs is going to pop up kind of all over the place, so there will be times where I'll just be like, hey, we're skipping Silly Love Songs because we already heard it. We're moving on to a different one. Anyway, so I would like to share... And so, like I mentioned before, the year 1967... Sorry, it's 1976 as the bicentennial. You're not supposed to be open. There. President was Gerald Ford. Someday I'll get my words to work, I'm sorry. He served as president for the entirety of 1976, and served as the 38th president from August 1974 to January 77, after taking office following Richard Nixon's resignation. Later that year, Ford ran for a full term, but lost the November 1976 election to Jimmy Carter. He was a Republican, and Ford presided over America's 200th anniversary celebrations. He won his party nomination over Ronald Reagan, but lost the general election to Democrat Jimmy Carter on November 2nd. And remained in office until Jimmy Carter was inaugurated as the 39th president on January 20th of 1977. All right, here we go. Some fun facts here once I get them open. Here we go. So, 1976 was also when NASA launched its first space shuttle, the Enterprise. Austria hosted the Winter Olympics, and Montreal hosted the Summer Olympics. There it is. Nelson Rockefeller was the vice president, by the way. There we go. The U.S. unemployment rate was 7.8% at year end. The nation's inflation rate was 5.76%, and I wish this was the case. I wish the average retail price for a gallon of gas was 59 cents. Oh, right now you're looking at an average of 4.50 if you're lucky. Hate that a lot. The average household income was $16,000, and the cost of a new home was about $43,000. I also wish that were a thing. At the grocery store, a gallon of milk cost $1.68, eggs were 97 cents a dozen, and 8 o'clock coffee was $1.69 for a 1-pound bag. That you're not even getting coffee pods for that cheap. chicken breasts were 89 cents a pound, a 1-pound package of Blue Bonnet margarine cost 39 cents, and 3 20-ounce loaves of white bread were $1. And I'll bet you anything they weren't the kind of bread that's made of pure air and floats off the shelves. lots of different brands and companies were launched in 1976 that are actually still around. 1-800-Flowers, Acer Incorporated, Genentech, haven't heard of them, Home Goods, Kate Spade and Company, MetLife Foundation, Price Club, St. Jude Medical, TJ Maxx, Ticketmaster, and United Drugs. I just want to make sure I didn't accidentally go too far here. And on January 1st of that year, the Liberty Bell was moved to a new home behind Independence Hall in Center City, Philadelphia. On
On January 15th, American accountant Sarah Jane Moore was sentenced to life in prison for assassination attempt on President Gerald Ford. So that was fun. And from February 4th to the 15th, Winter Olympics were held in Innsbruck, Austria. A total of 37 countries and 1,123 athletes participated in the 37 sporting events. On February 28th, Natalie Cole became the first African-American woman to receive a Grammy Award for Best Artist. And on March 10th, Queen Elizabeth II sent out the first royal email on a network called ARPANET, which was a precursor to the internet as we know it today. So, quite a lot. Speaking of, we're going to talk about the internet in a bit. Well, sort of.

Yeah, I have so many things. I have too many things. Later. Okay. Anyway. We're going to go ahead. We're going to get back into the music. That's what we're doing. I figured. So the next four I wanted to share. This is Billboard's Hot Soul Singles of 1970s. Like I said, so this one, actually, it wasn't Silly Love Songs. That was a repeat on this one. It was Disco Ladies. Disco Lady was the number one Hot Soul Singles. So we're going to skip that one. And we're going to go to number two. And this was Aretha Franklin's Something He Can

This has got to be the saddest day of my life. I called you here today for a bit of bad news. I won't be able to see you anymore because of my obligations and the ties that you have. We've been meeting here every day. And since this is our last day together,

0: You'll Never Find Another Love Like Mine by Lou Rawls. Before that, we had Shake, Shake, Shake, Shake Your Booty by Casey and the Sunshine Band, Kiss and Say Goodbye by the Manhattans, and Something He Can Feel by Aretha Franklin. Those were 2 through 5 of the Hot Soul singles, because number one was Disco Lady, which we've already definitely have some time here. So I'm just going to share a couple things that I thought were pretty interesting, specifically some iconic television moments, lots of iconic TV show debuts, memorable movie clips, early music, promotional broadcasts, that kind of thing. Some iconic moments. Charlie's Angels, the hit crime drama, premiered in the fall, turning its stars into pop culture icons. The Muppet Show, Kermit and Miss Piggy brought puppet comedy to primetime television for the first time, and they're still going today. John Travolta interviewed was interviewed by Dick Clark on American Bandstand. Rocky, famous movie scene where Sylvester Stallone sprinted up the Philadelphia Museum of Art steps. the Network, famous scene from there. Howard Beale delivered its furious and oft-quoted, I'm as mad as hell, and I'm not going to take this anymore, end quote. So, that was 1976. Some early music videos that really hit it off. ABBA released promotional video clips for global pop hits like Dancing Queen. And Queen shared promotional footage for powerful ballads like Somebody to Love. And then there's actually a list. I'm not going to go through it because it's just a lot. There is a list of music videos that were released. There were 33 of them. A Trick of the Tail by Genesis. Dancing Queen by ABBA, like I mentioned. Don't Go Breaking My Heart, both version 1 and 2, were released. Oh, there were three of them. There were three different videos. So version 1, 2, and then a third one that, let's see, Fernando by ABBA, what else is in here? Oh yeah, Silly Love Songs, obviously they had their music video. ABBA had a lot released that year. When I Kissed the Teacher, and That's Me. You're My Best Friend from Queen. That was another one. So yeah, if you ever wanted to, the website's called, actually you could just Google it. Google the music videos released in 1976. They have all the years, which is pretty fun. But yeah. And that is not what I wanted to close. That is what I wanted to close. There we go. That is going to do it for the music videos. Oh, I almost forgot. I should have shared this before. So sorry. Of course, one of the most important facts that we must know about 1976. Who won the Super Bowl? Super Bowl 10. So this was number 10. So I'm bicentennial, Super Bowl 10. Pretty nice, even numbers, love that. It was played January 18th of 1976 at the Miami Orange Bowl in Miami, Florida. The Pittsburgh Steelers defeated the Dallas Cowboys 21-17 to win their second consecutive Super Bowl title. Steelers wide receiver Lynn Swann was named the game's MVP. And then Google's like, if you meant the Super Bowl played for the 1976 NFL regular season, that game took place on January 9th of 1977. But that's fine. We don't care about 1977. We care about 1976. Anyway. But yeah, so I can't remember if we have the fishing report. I don't think we do. So I'm going to go ahead and add a few more fun facts. And if it ends up getting cut off early, it's fine. We'll deal with it. Couple more fun facts. Oh, here we go. Yeah, let's definitely share these because we just talked about the movies. At the 48th Academy Awards on March 29th, One Flew Over the Cuckoo's Nest won an Oscar for Best Picture, and Milos Forman won an Academy Award for Best Director for said film. Jack Nicholson, One Flew Over the Cuckoo's Nest, won Oscar for Best Actor, and Louise Fletcher won an Academy Award for Best Actress. I think that was it for the movies. 28th Primetime Emmy Awards on May 17th, The Mary Tyler Moore Show won an Emmy for Outstanding Comedy Series, and Police Story won an Emmy for Outstanding Drama Series. There we go. That's going to do it for hour number one. Thank you so much for joining me so far. Definitely stick around. Got some more fun facts for you. The next hour, I'm going to share a clip of the ABC coverage of the America's Bicentennial. We're not going to play the whole thing because it's literally 48. It would take the whole hour. We're not going to do that. But I will share the first few minutes. So definitely stick around for that. It's going to be a lot of fun. And I will see you in just a moment.
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1: And welcome back to hour number two of Sunday Potluck. It is August 23rd of 2026. I am Jasmine Paniak, and we are currently exploring the year 1976. America's bicentennial. Lots of exciting things happening. Excuse me. I do apologize for how kind of scattered I probably sounded in the last hour. I doubt you guys could hear it, but while going through everything, I could tell Alwyn was really upset, crying upstairs, and if you're a mom, you understand. If you're not, don't worry. But she's asleep now. We're good. We should be able to get through the rest of this without any issues. We will. Excuse me. Try not to yawn throughout the whole thing. But anyway, we're going to go ahead and with this hour, we're going to start with the music. I have a good amount of music that I want to share with everyone. So we're going to start with that. And then we're going to talk a bit about the bicentennial at that point. So. Excuse me. Where are we at? We're at this list is yes, the top 100 country, I believe. I erased the word. Gosh dang it. Well, I'm pretty confident this is the country one. there were no duplicates in this one, so it is going to be the top four. And number one was Mary McGregor's song, Torn Between Two Lovers.

was Moody Blue by Elvis Presley. Before that, we had After the Lovin' by Engelbert Humperdinck. I hope that was right. I think first try, maybe. New Kid in Town by Eagles. And then the number one was Torn Between Two Lovers by Mary. So those were the top four, and I double checked, of the country list. All right, so what I would like to share next, as I've said probably countless times at this point, bicentennial, right? ABC did a coverage of some of the bicentennial events beginning at 1 p.m. Eastern Standard Time. And basically the whole thing is just kind of going over what everyone was doing, right? And going over all the different coverage. The video itself is 48 minutes and 56 seconds, so we're not going to watch the whole thing. But, and it is a video. I do recommend if you want to check it out. It's just on YouTube. The video is fun, but they do a lot in the beginning of, like, explaining a little bit about what a lot of the main cities were doing. Firefox wants to update. We're going to tell it no. There we go. All right, so we're going to go ahead and get started with that. The ABC coverage of America's Bicentennial on July 4th, 1990.

0: 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From the American Broadcasting Company's Bicentennial Center in New York City, Harry Reasoner.
1: Good morning. We're here, and we'll be here throughout the day in this red, white, and blue studio to take a look at what the second oldest major continuing nation in the world is doing to celebrate the 200th anniversary of its independence. My inclination was to open each of the 3-hour-long programs we have scheduled by setting off a 4-inch firecracker. Cooler heads prevailed. It's not only illegal, but we couldn't figure out which union would have jurisdiction. That's one of the things that is different from 200 years ago. Another is that we can sit here like a patriotic spider at the center of a national electronic web and look at things from East Eagle Jaw, Maine to Falling Arches, Oregon. 200 years ago, it took until August for the word of independence to get to Georgia from Philadelphia. What happened this bicentennial is that in a dozen years of backing and filling and argument, we never did decide on one big national celebration, and maybe that was a good thing, because what filled the void was a lot of special things around the country. We'll be looking at them as they happen all day from sunrise to sunset in a country so broad it takes 24 hours for the sun to rise and set on its flag, and so tall you can hear speeches in a dozen accents and a half dozen American languages. We'll be dropping in on the Great American Birthday Party across the land. Just a sample right now, beginning with Dick Shoemaker in San Francisco.
2: Harry, we're standing in front of the Golden Gate Bridge. The only problem is right now you can't see it because of all the fog. But then again, that's San Francisco. 200 years ago this year, on the other side of where the Golden Gate Bridge is now, Spanish soldiers planted a cross and founded the city of San Francisco. So we're celebrating two big events here, even though the people of San Francisco seldom need a reason to have a party. We started this one early. We taped the sunrise, 5:51 officially this morning, and all day here in San Francisco, there are going to be parades and festivals and fireworks. And on the bay itself, 4,000 pleasure boats are supposed to be gathering, reminding us that San Francisco is still a creature of the sea. This is Dick Shoemaker, overlooking Golden Gate Bridge.
3: We've gotten lucky in St. Louis. After several days of miserable weather, the sun is shining brightly, and so much the better for the 500,000 people who will be gathering here at the base of the Gateway Arch. It's the nation's highest national monument, built as a memorial to the early pioneers who came through this city. The Mississippi is, of course, probably America's greatest river, so most of the activity today will be focused on the banks of the Mississippi. And American music is the theme of this bicentennial celebration. So along with the river activity, there'll be performances by all sorts of jazz, blues, and Dixie groups. A barge will leave later for New Orleans carrying a brass band, which will play all along the way. We're also going to see a race between two stern wheelers. There will be an aerobatic show. We're going to have fun in St. Louis. I'm Ron Miller at the Gateway Arch.
4: Virginia. Welcome to Independence Hall, Philadelphia, the birthplace of our nation, the first capital of the United States. President Ford is here and will speak shortly. So too will Miss Marian Anderson, the former star of the Metropolitan Opera, who will read excerpts from the Declaration of Independence. A little later, there will be a symbolic ringing of the Liberty Bell, symbolic because of its crack, but there will be a ringing of the Centennial Bell, which will ring 13 times in honor of the 13 original colonies. Also, there is a gigantic parade scheduled here, 5.5 hours long, that will involve about 35,000 people. The stars of the parade will be our 50 states. Finally, security here is very tight, not just because President Ford is here, but also because there are two large demonstrations planned that may involve about 35,000 people. I'm Jim Walker at Independence Hall in Philadelphia.
1: Well, it could hardly be better. The Lincoln Memorial is well attended by celebrators of America's birthday, and from here we can follow Lincoln's gaze across the reflecting pool to the Washington Monument and the Capitol Dome beyond. If there's a better view in Washington, I've been misled. Over to the right of us, the Festival of American Folk Life, where we'll pass the day and we'll likely enjoy every minute. It's all American. The way we work at various trades, the ways we worship, the music that makes us sing. All in a setting quite reminiscent of a good old-fashioned county fair. Perfect scenes to whet the appetite for hot dogs and beer. Jim Kincaid at the Lincoln Memorial.
5: I'm at the other end of the mall from where Jim just reported. This is the foot of Capitol Hill, and this is the People's Bicentennial Celebration. There won't be much happening here for at least a half an hour because most of the people are on their way over here from the Jefferson Monument, where they held the church service this morning. Throughout the day here, we're going to have speeches and entertainment. Speeches decrying big business's role in the current American scene, calling for a new revolution, a revolution against what big business is doing to the country. This is a counter-demonstration, in effect. A lot of people are heading here now. They'll be here very soon. It's a young group, a group reminiscent of Woodstock, of May Day, of all of the early protest demonstrations. Part of the theme is, if Sam Adams were alive today, he would be raising hell. There will be some hell raised here, but it'll only be verbal. Roger Peterson, ABC News at the People's Bicentennial.
6: This is Battery Park in Lower Manhattan. Wave after wave of immigrants have landed at this spot or near it over the past 200 years, and many of them settled within a few blocks of here. The old neighborhoods still dot the Lower East Side, and this afternoon, each of these ethnic centers will be hosting folk festivals. But this morning, all attention is focused out there. Just out of sight, beyond Governor's Island and Verrazano Narrows, where that incredible fleet of tall ships stands ready to make its approach up the Hudson River. And then tonight, a fireworks display to dwarf anything that's gone before. Shooting up from Governor's Island and Ellis Island, from barges on the water, and from the centerpiece, the Statue of Liberty. This is Ted Koppel in Battery Park.
1: Just a sample of what we're going to be able to see today. On the afternoon of July 4, 1776, in Philadelphia, the men who had approved the Declaration of Independence heard a letter from General Washington in New York. A fleet of 110 British warships had gathered in New York Harbor. They carried an invading army. Today, the tall ships have returned. This time, they come in peace. We'll spend some time with Operation Sail in a moment.

Right. So, I mean, like the video said, that was basically just kind of going over all the different events going on that they were going to be talking about. The rest of the video is about each event. But, again, we don't have time to watch it. So I'm just going to do a quick read of what happened. A few of the key things. So, like I said, it was a series of celebrations and observances held during the mid-1970s. The official bicentennial events began in April of 1975 and culminated on July 4th of 1976. So, a little over a year they were prepped for this. And the 200th anniversary of the Declaration's adoption by the Second Continental Congress. Between March 1975 and December 1976, tens of thousands of events and projects were held in the United States and abroad. Major observances included the American Freedom Train, commemorations of the Battle of Lexington and Concord, Operation Sail, and thousands of locally sponsored events, including parades, historical reenactments, and firework displays. The bicentennial inspired numerous commemorative works, including television programs and films such as the Bicentennial Minutes, the Schoolhouse Rock series, America Rock, and John Huston's short film Independence. It was also commemorated through redesigned coinage, postage stamps, exhibitions, sporting events, and commercial products. Other major bicentennial observances included the Festival of American Folklife, the opening of the new National Air and Space Museum building, international participation in Operation Sail, state visits, and gifts from foreign governments. Its official symbol was a widely used red, white, and blue star logo designed by Bruce Blackburn. We're not going to go over that. There we go. So, like it mentioned, there were gifts given as a token of friendship to the U.S. The United Kingdom loaned one of the four existing copies of Magna Carta for display in the United States Capitol. The Capitol displayed that document in a case designed by artist Louis Osman, consisting of gold, stainless steel, rubies, pearls, sapphires, diamonds, and white enamel. This was on a base of pegmatite and Yorkshire sandstone. The document was displayed atop a gold replica from June 3, 1976 until June 13, 1977 when it was returned. The case and gold replica remain on display in the Capitol. Canada, through the National Film Board of Canada, produced the book Between Friends / Entre Amis, a photographic essay on life along the U.S.-Canada border. Canada distributed the book to libraries across the U.S. and presented special editions to President Ford and other officials. The government of France and the Louvre assembled an exhibit of paintings in cooperation with the Detroit Institute of Arts and the Metropolitan Museum of Art that traveled to Detroit and New York City after being shown in Paris. The exhibit, entitled French Painting, 1774 to 1830, The Age of Revolution, included the work of 94 French artists from that period. Many of the 149 works in the exhibit had never been seen outside France and included Liberty Leading the People by Eugene Delacroix, I believe, Jupiter and Thetis by Jean Augustine, oh dear, Dominique Ingres, and a portrait of Maximilien Robespierre by Adelaide Nabil Biard. I butchered all of those, but it's fine. Japan's government constructed and furnished the 513-seat Terrace Theater of John F. Kennedy Center for the Performing Arts in Washington. Many of the original furnishings were removed during the theater's renovation between 2015 and 2019.
and 53 bonsai trees from the Nippon Bonsai Association were donated to the U.S. National Arboretum. King Juan Carlos I and Queen Sofia of Spain presented sculptures of Bernardo de Galvez, a hero of the American Revolutionary War period, and later Viceroy of New Spain, and Don Quixote, yeah, that one I got right, Cervantes' fictional hero, on June 3rd, 1976, on behalf of their nation. The Galvez sculpture is in a park at Virginia Avenue at 21st Street Northwest, which has been named Galvez Park. The Don Quixote sculpture was installed nearby on the grounds of the Kennedy Center. Spain's gift also included an exhibit at the National Gallery of Art of Goya masterpieces from the collection of Museo del Prado. And then finally, the King of Norway, Olaf V, Prime Minister of Norway, Odvar Nordeli, and the Norwegian government established the Vinland National Health Sports Center in Loretto, Minnesota. So, pretty big stuff there. Lots of big gifts. According to a final report for the American Revolution Bicentennial Administration, there was a total of 66,484 events and projects between March 1975 and December 31st, 1976. Of the... good heavens, I'm reading too much. Of the 66,484, there were 27,489 projects and 38,995 events. Events were even tallied as happening abroad to celebrate the bicentennial, a total of 654 events and projects being held. That is basically the gist of the bicentennial, what happened there. And a lot of other big things happened too, which I will get into after our next bout of music here. So this list is... so many things around. Scroll down so I'm not saying the wrong thing. Too many pages. It's fine. So this is the top singles. Easy listening. Yes, this is the top singles. So this one did not have a repeat, but there was one song I wasn't able to find. So I did have to skip number 4, which was Let It Shine / He Ain't Heavy, He's My Brother by Olivia Newton-John. I don't know why I can't find it. I can't, and I'm a little annoyed about it, but it's fine. So I just went ahead and skipped to number 5. But the first one, number 1 single for the easy listening list, is Loma Blanca by George Baker.

I Write the Songs by Barry Manilow. I know we listened to that recently. Man, do I love listening to that. 50 Ways to Leave Your Lover by Paul Simon. I'd Really Love to See You Tonight by England Dan and John Ford Coley. Coley. And Paloma Blanca by George Baker Selection. And that was 1, 2, 3, and 5 of the Easy Listening singles. Because Olivia Newton-John decided to hide her music from me, and I'll bet you anything, Mike is going to message me later and be like, hey, I found it. You could have played it. So I'm just saying it now. Too bad I didn't play it. It's fine. I'll find it for next time. Okay, we do still have some time, so I would like to share just a few more fun facts about 1976 in general. Let's see, I did skip a couple on this one. Just make sure I didn't miss anything. Okay, so on April 1st, Conrail was formed by the U.S. government to help save 7 bankrupt railroads located in the East and Midwest. The New York Times reports that, quote, Conrail, with $2.1 billion of federal money for plant and equipment rehabilitation, now has the responsibility for handling about 1/4 of the nation's railroad freight, and it has a near monopoly on railroad movements in the industrialized Northeast. End quote. Also on April 1st, actually no, I'm not going to mention that one, because that'll be the next hour. So on April 13th, April 13th, the U.S. Treasury reintroduced the $2 bill. It had been withdrawn from circulation a decade earlier because of, quote-unquote, public indifference. The 1976 series had a new design on the back that featured John Trumbull's painting of the signing of the Declaration of Independence. Today, the $2 bill makes up about 1% of all U.S. bills in circulation. So that's pretty cool. I have, like, 2 of them. Most likely after 1976, though, because I remember seeing that painting on the back of them. We already talked about, that's the one that I skipped on. Okay, on June 19th, NASA's Viking 1 lander spacecraft, arrived safely on Mars. Space.com explains that, quote, Viking 1 was the first American spacecraft to touch the surface of Mars, and the first spacecraft to ever... First spacecraft ever to remain there for the long term. It followed a series of short-lived Soviet probes that either landed or crashed into the surface in the decade before, end quote. We talked about the bicentennial. Oh! Something that I did not know, and I've just found out, as part of the bicentennial celebration, George Washington was posthumously promoted to the rank of 6-star general. In addition, all quarters minted in 1976 were dated as 1776 to 1976. I didn't realize this was 1976. In July, the Legionnaires' disease sickened 149 American Legion delegates in Philadelphia. If you've never heard of that, the Legionnaires' disease, that was... what's it called? Forensic Files. I saw a Forensic Files episode on that. It is scary how that all went down. Not very many... Are any of them still around? Well, now I'm curious. I highly doubt any of them are still around.

So it's second, it killed 34 attendees. Okay, so more survived than I thought they did. But roughly 187 people survived the severe pneumonia-like illness after receiving respiratory support and eventual antibiotic treatments like, I'm not gonna even try and say that. So yeah, crazy stuff. I'm fascinated by that kind of thing, so of course. Would derail me. Let's get back on track. From July 17th to August 1st, the 1976 Summer Olympics were held in Montreal, the first Canadian city to host the Games. A total of 92 countries and 6,084 athletes participated in the 198 sporting events. Another fact about NASA on September 17th. NASA publicly unveiled its first space shuttle, the Enterprise, during a ceremony in Palm

0: Oh, well. It's fine. And then October 17th, the coldest World Series game in history took place at Riverfront Stadium in Cincinnati between the Cincinnati Reds and the New York Yankees. The temperature at the time was 39 degrees Fahrenheit. Kind of opposite of that was, I think they called it the hottest summer in just, it was the United Kingdom and Western Europe. They were dealing with a heat wave of up to 96.6 degrees Fahrenheit for 15 consecutive days. The peak of it was 35.9 degrees Celsius in Cheltenham on July 3rd. They went through a 16-week dry spell with a severe drought. Unfortunately, the record has been broken the last couple of years, but kind of funny. I mean, not kind of ironic. How about that? It's ironic that they had the hottest summer, coldest World Series game took place the same year. So we already talked about Jimmy Carter. We talked about Ford, but not Jimmy Carter. So yeah, on November 2nd, Democrat Jimmy Carter was elected as the 39th President of the United States. He defeated incumbent Republican President Gerald Ford and was the first U.S. President from the Deep South since the Civil War. Carter carried 23 states and the District of Columbia. He won 50.1% of the popular vote and 297 electoral votes. Pretty close there, buddy. On November 7th, Gone with the Wind was shown on television for the first time and attracted 65% of America's viewing audience. And last one I'll talk about this hour. I just love this name. On November 8th, Iceland and the United Kingdom came to agreement over fishing rights in the North Atlantic, thus ending a series of conflicts known as the Cod Wars. I think that is hilarious, and I want to know more about the Cod Wars. Maybe we'll bring it up next time I'm on. That is hilarious. I love funny names like that. I just do. But yeah, that is going to do it for hour number two of Sunday Potluck. So much for joining so far. I've got some more fun facts for you. We're going to talk about some pretty big inventions that took place in this year. And I've got a couple more song lists for you. So stick around. I will see you in just a moment.
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1: And welcome back to our number three of Sunday Potluck. It is August 23rd of 2026. I'm Jasmine Paniak, and we are currently investigating and learning about the year 1976. It was bicentennial, 200 years since the signing of the Declaration of Independence. We talked quite a bit about that in the last hour. So this hour, I want to talk a bit about some things that took place that really, honestly, changed a lot of today. But first, I wanted to go over the schedule just really quick. Here it is. So next week, Mike will be here. There is a chance I might be covering for Mike. Find out. So fingers crossed he'll be here next week. If not, you'll hear from Ian, and I'm sure Ellen will be here too. We haven't 100% figured out September yet. So we'll let you know. You'll know next week what we're doing for sure. But yeah. So today we're going to. So many things. It's not even funny. The first thing I actually wanted to talk about? No. Music. Yes, next is music. There we go. I'm fine. Okay, so the last list we went over was the easy listening singles. Next, we have albums. The top 200 albums for at year end. And what I did was I just picked a song from each album. But these, excuse me, they were released in either 76 or 75, but they were number, they were ranked at the end of 76. So, the first one, I'm just going to go ahead and go over the albums so that you know the names. Number one was Peter Frampton's album Frampton Comes Alive, which was released in 1976. Number two was Fleetwood Mac. That's the name of the album, Fleetwood Mac. That was released in 1976. Number three, Paul McCartney and Wings and their album Wings at the Speed of Sound. And number four, Eagles, their greatest hits from 1971 to 1975. That was released in 1971. So was Wings at the Speed of Sound. So, we're going to go ahead. We're going to start with Frampton Comes Alive. The song I chose is actually one of his live shows. We're going to listen. It's on the album, I promise. We're going to listen to Something's Happened.

Thank you.

That was Witchy Woman by Eagles. Let Him In by Wings. It is, that's with Paul McCartney. Monday Morning by Fleetwood Mac, and Something's Happening by Peter Frampton. So that was the top four of the best-selling albums. Scroll down now so I don't get myself stuck again. There we go. Am I getting any duplicates in this section? I am, so we'll worry about that when we get there. Alrighty then. Now to the thing I've been excited to talk about. I'm excited to talk about it. It's cool. In 1976, there were three major tech and hardware inventions that came to be. The first one, Apple, built by Steve Wozniak and Steve Jobs. Steve and Steve. This circuit board launched the Apple Computer Company on April 1st of 1976. On April Fool's Day, Apple was created, and now it has taken over everyone's life and will soon take over our souls, but we'll talk about that another time. another major invention was Cray. Cray 1. It was designed by Seymour Cray. This vector supercomputer became the fastest computer in the world for complex scientific data. And it lasted a good long while. Unfortunately, it no longer is with us unless you go to thrift stores. The VHS. JVC released the video home system format in Japan in 1976, changing how people watched movies at. I remember back when I was growing up, it was before and after the fire. I had to think for a second. They survived the fire. We had a massive shelf full. Okay, well, I say massive. I was a kid. Probably wasn't even all that big. Probably just your regular bookshelf. But it was full. And I mean shoved full of the VHS tapes in those big white plastic cases. And we had pretty much every single Disney movie that ever came out. And what's really funny, I watched all of the cartoons. I watched all of Snow White, Oliver and Company, all of them, right? I watched all the cartoons. Really didn't watch any of the live action ones we had. And we have the Goonies. I didn't watch it till an embarrassing short amount of time. And I didn't watch Sandlot. I didn't watch a lot of them just because live action movies didn't really get my attention. But anyway, so that was invented. The VHS was invented in 1976. Some other notable hardware. Goodness, I'm not even reading and I'm still yawning. IBM 3800. IBM introduced this high-speed, laser-powered printing subsystem for data processing centers. And the Fairchild Channel F, released in November of 1976, it was the first programmable video game console using ROM cartridges. Now, you can do all kinds of, like mods and things are just a normal, occurrence for games, but pretty huge back then, for sure. Some other major things, well, not as major, like I kind of started off with the gold stars, but, some everyday products and materials, Gore-Tex was invented, the waterproof and breathable fabric membrane. Hit the consumer market in 1976. The candy Pop Rocks was invented by General Foods. Goodness. A carbonated candy that fizzes in the mouth, I remember.
I remember I would, I'm sure this was a conference, being dared to, like, dump the entire packet in your mouth. Made my mouth feel so weird. The Big Gulp. 7-Eleven introduced the giant soft drink cup in 1976. The popular toy, most defining toy in 1976, was Stretch Armstrong, an iconic latex action figure filled with gel that could twist. Other massive hits included the Evil Knievel Stunt Cycle, TV-inspired action figures like the Bionic Woman, and classic preschool toys like Fisher-Price, Lift and Low Depot, and various neighborhood playsets. And also, the 70s were a big skateboarding boom. And so skateboards got upgraded with smooth modern wheels at this point. Some popular things that pop culture, basically, that was defined in 1976. Films were Rocky, Taxi Driver, and The All President's Men. They were a massive box office and cultural hits. For TV shows, we had Charlie's Angels, Laverne and Shirley, Happy Days, and The Bionic Woman. Icons actress Farrah Fawcett became a poster icon with her famous feathered hair look. Disco and pop were, disco and pop. Elton John and Kiki D sang Don't Go Breaking My Heart, which we talked to earlier, while disco and early punk were starting to take over clubs and radios. As for clothing style, people wore wide bell-bottom pants, platform shoes, and patterned polyester shirts. And, Dorothy Hamill inspired a nationwide haircut trend. She was a figure skater. Her hairstyle, I'm just going to kind of describe it here. It's like a, basically the feathered bob, I guess you could call it. It's not even really a bob because it doesn't go down to her chin. But it's a lot, like, it goes to her ears, right, and it's feathered, and it's really pretty, it's very pretty. I actually had a hairstyle kind of similar to

another couple things. The gourmet Jelly Belly jelly beans came out, which is pretty exciting. They debuted with original flavors like berry cherry and root beer. I actually had a chance to go through the Jelly Belly factory on a tour when I was in high school. That was cool. If you ever get a chance to go, I highly recommend it. It was a lot of fun. Johnson & Johnson introduced carefree tampons. Coast Soap, deodorant soap brand, launched nationally by Procter & Gamble. The Stay Tab can tops, push-through, non-detachable pull tabs for aluminum beverage cans, became standard industry design at this point. And that is about it for inventions. I'll go ahead and share just a few more facts with you. Yeah, I got time for facts. Okay, so. In 1976, Red Dye No. 2, a food coloring used in everything from ice cream to makeup, was pulled from the marketplace after Soviet scientists claimed that there was a potential link between the dye and cancer. Because of the ban, red M&Ms disappeared from 1976 to 1987. Some McDonald's menu prices from 1976. The Big Mac, 75 cents. Quarter Pounder, 70 cents. Pounder with cheese, 75 cents. Filet-O-Fish, 65 cents. A regular hamburger for 30 cents. Cheeseburger for 40 cents. Medium fries, 45 cents. How dare the fries be more than the cheeseburger? Hot apple pie, 45 cents. Medium strawberry chocolate shakes, 45 cents a piece. And medium soft drinks, 30 cents each. I am insanely jealous, and I wish that were now. That would be real nice. Look at that. The Perrier bottled water was introduced in the United States in 1976. Hewlett-Packard and IBM both developed the first inkjet printers. However, the printers didn't become popular with consumers until years later when smaller, more affordable models became available. This is really exciting. I was listening to Come From Away music from the musical, and Frontier Airlines hired Emily Howell Warner as America's first female pilot. There's a song all about her in that one, I believe. I might be wrong. Probably wrong, actually. Hold on. Okay. Characters. While I look that up, wait for that to load, that is. Oh, excuse me. Rod Stewart's Tonight's the Night was the year's, what was one of the most popular songs. The Hotel California album was released by the Eagles and one of the best-selling albums of all time. In 1956, NBC unveiled its famous peacock logo that featured a peacock, quote, with brightly colored plumage and a number of shades. However, from 1976 to 1979, NBC replaced this peacock logo with an abstract N. Whoops, that was wrong. There we go. Some more sports facts. I already mentioned about the Super Bowl champs being the Pittsburgh Steelers. The Cincinnati Reds won the World Series. The Montreal Canadiens the Stanley Cup. In addition, Hank Aaron hit his 755th and final home run on July 20th. Check here. Captain Beverly, that's who I was thinking of. Oh, well, it doesn't matter. So ignore the whole cover away. But finally, in 1976, these words all appeared in print for the very first time. It's a bit of a print. Athleisure, bicycle shorts, body piercing, bull rush,
class act. Couch potato. Digital camera. Ebola virus. Ethernet. Exercise bicycle. IPO. Killer bee. Microcassette. Point person. Restless leg syndrome. Sell off. And then also sell off with a dash. Smart mouthed. Spider vein. And wannabe. That is a hilarious list of names. I like to joke that I'm a couch potato because I, not because I'm lazy, but because I was raised in Idaho. But okay, so the last

going to listen to. So this I'm kind of fusing two lists here. Because we've got quite a bit of time here. We're going to start with the R&B songs, the top 100. The duplicate in this one is Disco Lady. Like I said, Disco Lady was all over the place. It was Disco Lady and Wings song, the Silly Love songs. But anyway, the first one for that one is I Wish by Stevie Wonder. So we will be starting with that one, but I'm also going to be throwing in a couple of songs from the Essential Disco Singles of 1976. I will let you know which one specifically. But we're going to start with I Wish by Stevie Wonder.

Voice. And then we were listening to, I'm sure I've got this correct. We were listening to Wow by Andre Gagnon, Makes You Blind by The Glitter Band, Young Hearts Run Free by Candy Staten, Make Me Feel Like Dancing by Leo Sayer, and I Wish by Stevie Wonder. I believe that's what we all listened to. Sounds about right. And just really quick, that made the R&B list. Number one was Stevie Wonder. Number two was You Make Me Feel Like Dancing. Three was Disco Lady, and four was Car Wash. And the last list, Disco. You'll Never Find Another Love Like Mine. Number two is Young Hearts Run Free. I did not play the right song. You know what? That's fine. Because it was a repeat, that's why. Fine. Makes You Blind, number three, and Wow, number four. And that is going to do it for hour number three and Sunday. So much for joining me. Thank you for joining me in 1976. I learned a lot. I hope you did too. And as always, be kind. We're going to get through this. There's light at the end of the tunnel. Better days are ahead, and one day we're going to look at all this and laugh hysterically, because we sure as heck earned it. And as always, keep a song of joy inside you. So long, everyone. See you next time.

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1: And welcome everybody to the beautiful and historic Scottish Rite Concert Hall here in our hometown of Lexington, Kentucky. We're broadcasting all over the world from Australia to Ireland, New Zealand to New York, Yuma, Arizona to the Yukon, and across Canada. We're celebrating this wonderful, amazing, beautiful, rustic, organic world of front porch music. And artists come from everywhere to be on our broadcast. We say it every week, you don't have to be famous to be on Wood Songs, you just have to be very, very good. And oh boy, we've got this amazing band from Denver, a great power bluegrass band for you, and a wonderful, amazing kid. But first up, it's a very honor to have her on our broadcast. She's the daughter of a very famous country singer, Leanne Womack. She's got a great album called Attachment Theory. She's going to introduce herself with a song called Subatomic. Please welcome the amazing Aubrey Sellers to the Wood Songs, Old Time Radio.

0: Great song from their album Attachment Theory. Subatomic is the song, and Aubrey Sellers, it's so nice to have you here.
1: Thank you so much.
0: You grew up in a musical legacy family, of course.
1: Yes.
0: Your mom, we mentioned, was a very famous artist.
1: Yeah.
0: And you've sort of inherited a lot of that DNA, obviously, because you're very good at what you do. Your memories as a child must be pretty intense, considering the trajectory of your mom's career.
1: Yeah.
0: Growing up on a tour bus?
1: Absolutely. I was homeschooled on a tour bus.
0: Really? So
1: yeah.
0: Tell me what that was like for you.
1: Yeah, I mean, it was a very unique experience. It's hard to tell people unless you've lived it, but I grew up on a tour bus. I did go to school on and off, so I have a little bit of regular life experience. But it was amazing being surrounded by some of the best musicians in the world, getting to hear that every night and even during the day around the house. So
0: was there like a lot of music on the bus itself when you were just a little girl? And
1: yeah. Also,
0: there?
1: My dad is a player and singer as well, and so he played with artists like Ricky Skaggs, and so with those types of country singers and bluegrass singers, there's a lot of jamming going on and a lot of just love of music. So definitely, and that was kind of what led it for everybody, was a genuine love for music. So I got to hear it a lot.
0: I'm glad you brought up your dad, because Jason was a very a proactive artist. And he kind of like confronted Vince Gill and said, I want to be your bass player, and sort of made Vince Gill get him as bass player. And he did the same thing with Billy Joe Royal and then Ricky Skaggs, like you said. So did you inherit a lot of that high motivation from your parents?
1: I have a drive, I think, more so to create. So a lot of people say like the cheesy music is therapy for me, but genuinely I just have a drive to create. And I think the drive to maybe be more ambitious business-wise, I do have that, but I think it's more just about, if you spend so much time writing all this music that means something to you, you hope that you can do something to get it to reach people and hopefully connect people like you meant it to.
0: So in your album, Attachment Theory, which is a beautiful album, by the way, did you write a lot of these songs yourself? I mean, this is, you had a co-writer, I'm sure.
1: Yes, I did have some co-writers. I've written songs by myself and co-writing on my records, and done it both ways, but there's only one song on the record actually that I didn't write. My friend Lily May, I don't know if you ever had Lily May on the show, she's incredible. She wrote the song For You on my record. Everything else was me, yeah.
0: Well, it's a lot of work to do this thing they call playing.
1: Yes.
0: Right? And the music world, if we compare when your mom was coming up, and I Can Dance was a big global massive hit, but the music world has really changed a lot since then.
1: Absolutely.
0: And newer artists trying to get record deals, and even if they get a record deal, getting it out, there's no music store chains left in America.
1: Right.
0: What do you do with the record, right?
1: Totally.
0: So what was it like for you, because you found a label?
1: Yeah. I've been through it all. I mean, I've put out 3 records, but I feel like I've had a lot going on in this little bit of my career, and I've been on major labels and put out things independently, and I think the playing field has been leveled, I guess, out in a lot of ways, because people have direct access to fans now through social media, but it does make it a little bit harder to reach people because there's a lot more people out there, and so it's become, even since I put out my last record, much more driven by social media and being online and all this new type of marketing. I think everybody is still kind of figuring it out.
0: It's a hard end. The pipeline is really packed. It's
1: right.
0: There's so many crowding into that little pipeline because everybody has access to it, right?
1: Yeah.
0: Well, you're doing a great job, and I want to expand on this and when we come back in the second half hour, but where you have a country legacy in your family, you're not necessarily following that record bin, are you?
1: Totally.
0: You're not completely diving into that. You like an expanded music taste. So
1: absolutely.
0: What is that?
1: Yeah, I was very inspired by rock music, and obviously I grew up on country and bluegrass and very much appreciate that, and you can hear a lot of that in my voice, but I love rock music, I love alternative music, I love blues music, and so even when I put out my first record, I called it Garage Country, because I thought, I don't know what it is.
0: I like that
1: it
0: term.
1: It needs its own term.
0: Garage Country. Well, I was reading your influences is really cool, because again, you come from a very country legacy family, but your influences are the Kinks, Screamin' Jay Hawkins, Buddy and Judy Miller, Creedence Clearwater Revival, Ricky Skaggs, Patty Griffin, Neil Young, Bob Dylan, Ralph Stanley.
1: Yes.
0: You even got to do a project with Ralph Stanley.
1: Oh my gosh, he's one of my favorite singers of all time. That was epic. And Buddy Miller, who you mentioned, produced it, so that was super cool.
0: Well, we want to get back into more of your music. Her album is called Attachment Theory. This is a tune called Villain of the Week. Great title. It's Aubrey Sellers on the Wood Songs, Old Time Radio Hour.

beautiful song from her album, Attachment Theory. It's Aubrey Sellers, the great Cy Winstanley, playing guitar with her and doing a great job on that. If you want to know more about the music of Aubrey Sellers, all you have to do is go to the Wood Songs website, click on the archive page. This is show number 1171. We'll tell you how you can make her music part of your home music collection or tour schedule and everything else, as well as our next band that comes all the way from Denver, Colorado. And boy, they're in some good company, because the state of Colorado has given birth to a lot of amazing bands like String Cheese Incident, The Lumineers, Leftover Salmon, Hot Riser, good friends Tim O'Brien and stuff, Yonder Mountain String Band, and they're certainly in that that pocket. They're absolutely wonderful. They've got a brand new album called Sin and Squalor. We'll talk about that title because it's pretty interesting. This is a tune called Where Have You Gone? It is Clay Street Unit from Denver, Colorado on the Wood Songs, Old Time Radio.

0: There it is. Great album. Sin and Squalor is the name of the album, and it's Clay Street Unit. Brendan Lamb playing drums, and Jack Catarba playing the bass. Brad Larson doing pedal steel. We don't get a lot of pedal steel on. Good songs, Channeling. John Huey and Speedy West and Lloyd Green out there in the back. And then we have Dan Andre on fiddle, Scotty Boland on mandolin. Let's say hi to Sam Walker, who is singing lead on that song. So tell me about the formation of Clay Street Unit. You're Denver-based, but a lot of you guys are not necessarily from Denver, right? You're from all over the country and kind of settled out there. So what's the big draw of wonderful artists like yourself going to Denver? What's the draw? What's the pull?
1: Yeah, I think it's just, you know, a lot of us are from the eastern part of the country. Jack Catarba on bass is born and raised in Denver, so we do have one local.
0: You have a homeboy over there.
1: Yeah, we do, thank goodness. But, no, a couple of us went to college out there, and then a lot of us found ourselves out there in our early 20s, and I think just kind of the lore of the West, we were all kind of East Coast or Midwest, and it was just something different in the lore of the mountains and the rivers and the open space and, you know, the bluegrass scene, jamgrass scene, country music, kind of everything for everybody out there.
0: I mean, you guys are in the shadow of the Rocky Mountains, and it is gorgeous out there. It is stunning. Clay Street Unit, the other unit that I know is Tony Rice's unit. And so are you grandfathering your name from Tony Rice's influence, or...?
1: Inadvertently, we're not much of a bluegrass band. We have some bluegrass instrumentation, but our banjo player, I started the group with Jack Klein. We were just obsessed with that Manzanita record at the time that with the Tony Rice unit released. Yeah. It was kind of what we bonded over when we started the band, and so we were looking for a name. And you know, they say all band names are terrible until they like your music. So we were just kind of rolling with...
0: They said that about the Beatles. They said that about the Beatles. That's too corny. You can't use that name. Well, that stuck. Right?
1: It turned out all right.
0: It did okay, yeah.
1: But yeah, it was something that did inadvertently come from Tony and the unit. And we keep a little flavor in there, but I can't play guitar near as mean as that. You know?
0: But it's a nice honor. I mean, Tony Rice, you know, deserves respect, right? And you're certainly giving him that. We were talking to Aubrey earlier about, you know, how much work it goes into this thing called playing, and how difficult it is to find record labels. You guys found a record label that wanted to sign you. It was Monument Records, and this is a legacy record label in Nashville that was there for decades and decades. And as soon as they sign you, what happens?
1: We got a call a few weeks later. They were closing down the shop, and we were out of a record label pretty quick there.
0: But you recovered. You found another. How did that happen?
1: Yeah, we were really fortunate, and the Monument folks were amazing to work with. Great staff, great people. But they were run by Sony, and Sony kind of pulled the plug one day. And luckily, we'd made some amazing connections, great friends in the industry and around Nashville, and we had a lot of people from Monument go to bat for us and send our record to a lot of other labels and people that they worked with and that they thought would be a good home and could really help bring our vision to life. And we got really, really fortunate to end up meeting the folks over at Leo 33, released this last record with them, have started working on the next one for them, and we couldn't be more grateful that we landed at such a great home.
0: You know, what really is impressive about what you went through is that you signed to this label, Sony pulls the plug, like you said, but the people in the label that signed you still stood behind you and helped you find another home. That means that when they signed you, they really, really believed in you guys. And so, I mean, how does that make you feel now that you're with another label, but you owe your future career on those that stood by you?
1: I think the biggest word I would use is just grateful. We're so grateful those people believed in us. Once they didn't have any, you know, obligation to believe us in us, they still believed in us and wanted to help us land on our feet. And they've ended up being some great friends. And yeah, we're just awfully, awfully thankful.
0: Well, let's give a big hand to the believers, the loyal folks. Your new album, Sin and Squalor, in the second half hour, we're going to talk more about the title, what it means to you guys and stuff, but you're going to get into a song that could easily be misunderstood by its title, right? The title is Let's Get Stoned, but you're not necessarily talking about that.
1: Precise.
0: So give me the Cliff Notes version, what it's about, so that the audience doesn't freak out.
1: It's about two people falling in love and not having much. Well, they got a little bit of weed and some rolling papers, and that's enough for them to...
0: That's
1: to
0: close
1: love each
0: enough,
1: other,
0: right?
1: You know?
0: Okay, let's get into it. It's called Let's Get Stoned. It's Clay Street Unit.
2: 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Old

0: Clay Street unit on Wood's songs. We're going to get back to them in the second half hour. We've also got the wonderful Aubrey Sellers with music from her new album as well. And wait till you meet this week's Wood Songs Kid. We will be back right after this.
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1: What a special show to hear Leanne Womack's voice. We've got her daughter on the broadcast, Aubrey Sellers. We've got the great Denver band Clay Street Unit. We're so glad that everybody could join us here at our home base at the Scottish Rite Concert Hall in Lexington, Kentucky, the crossroads of America's folk and bluegrass music, the gateway city to the magnificent Appalachian Mountains, where so much of this art and music does come from. 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We're also on one of the most popular radio shows in America at one time was the Wheeling Jamboree, still a great project. 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So join the Wheeling Jamboree. 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It puts this show on the radio, two channels in 177 nations, from South Korea to Kuwait, plus every single military base in the world, every U.S. naval ship in the world, every Coast Guard vessel sailing in North America gets to hear Wood Songs on American Forces Radio Network. And as always, we want to say hello to the men and women, the fans, the families, the tune-in, the big audience. We're on public television coast to coast. We're also in schools. If you're a teacher, if you're a homeschool parent, and you go to the classroom page of the Wood Songs website, a lot of these shows have lesson plans, and you can introduce your kids to this wonderful world of front porch music, which is why this time every broadcast we invite a youngster from somewhere in America. They got to come on Wood Songs in the presence of seasoned touring artists like Aubrey Sellers, like Clay Street Unit, and today we have 13-year-old Kana Gaines. How you doing, Kana? So you're here holding your guitar. How long have you been playing your guitar?
2: About 4 years now.
1: About 4 years. Why did you start the guitar? What was it about the guitar that made you love it so much?
2: I mean, I've always had a passion for singing and music, and so I think just like watching family members and people play, it's really inspired me.
1: And one of the things that you do so well, which I think is really entertaining, and it's rare, you yodel a lot. When did you start yodeling?
2: I mean, ever since I can remember, I've been yodeling.
1: I mean, we've had a lot of mostly young girls that have been on the show, and like Phoebe White and others that like to yodel, and that's a sort of a rare talent. And it's like whistling. Not a lot of people whistle. Not a lot of people yodel. So you've incorporated this into your songwriting, right?
2: Mm-hmm.
1: So you're about to play a song called Bushel and a Peck. And did you write this?
2: I did write this.
1: And is it hard for you to write songs?
2: It took a while, but I think I've got the hang of it now.
1: And during our encore, you're going to perform another song that you wrote, right?
2: Yeah.
1: But let's get into this one. This is called Bushel and a Peck. She's 13 years old. Kana Gaines is this week's Wood Songs Kid.

She's only 13 years old and quite a yodeler. I think Ranger Doug would be very proud of you with Riders in the Sky and so many others. Bullshit on the Pack is the name of the song that she wrote, and we're very proud to be able to say that Kayna Gaines, 13 years old, this week's Wood Songs kid, is a Kentucky girl from Winchester, Kentucky. So you get to feature a hometown. Home area. We're about to introduce another wonderful artist that, much like Kayna Gaines, our Wood Songs kid, grew up on a tour bus with her mom and her dad and so much music around her when she was a little kid. And she's going to perform the title cut of one of her albums. It's called Far From Home. It's Aubrey Sellers on the Wood Songs.

0: Far From Home is the title cut of one of her past albums. You got three albums out, and
1: right.
0: Attachment Theory is your third album. Let me ask you. We just saw our Wood Songs kid, Kanye Gaines, performing and yodeling and stuff like that. How did? We're talking about you here. Your mom had a massive global hit, right?
1: Yeah.
0: You were there when that was happening. Was that scary for you to see the sudden explosion of energy around that?
1: I think I didn't really know any different, to be honest. I mean, she obviously, that happened when I was probably around 8 years old. But
0: we're talking about dance.
1: Yes. That happened when I was probably about 8 years old. And, she had wheeled me up and down Music Row getting a record deal when I was little. And so I think to me, I just thought, mom sings and this is mom singing. And it seems like there's a lot of stuff going on now. Mom's still singing.
0: That must have been a huge ride for your mom. But for you as a young girl to witness that, I mean, so it was not really affecting you too personally.
1: No, I didn't think, like, I didn't have a negative. I will say growing up around the music industry made me more perceptive about people. It made me think a lot about how people behave a lot younger than you might normally. Just kind of being around something that's so unnatural as far as, like, celebrity or whatever,
0: mm-hmm.
1: I think can give you a unique perspective on how people behave. And so I think that made me very observant, and I was kind of very introverted, still am, and would consider myself a little observer in the corner of the room. So that probably led to writing some songs later in life.
0: Well, a lot of your new album, a lot of the songs are very personal, and they're very inward, and they're very reflective, right?
1: Yeah.
0: I guess watching that happen to your mom in that song has really prepared you for your own global hit.
1: I'm still waiting for that, but hopefully it's coming.
0: it's coming. Real quick, though, there's so many ways to reach the audience, and like you said in the first half hour, the social media is a big part of it. You started your own podcast.
1: I did, yeah. So this record, Attachment Theory, is my first concept album. It's all about relationships, and this is something that I enjoy. Attachment Theory, if you don't know, is a psychological concept related to relationships. And so this is something I love talking about with my friends, and even though the songs are very expressive emotionally, I wanted to do something more concrete where I could really talk about it like I would with my friends. So I have a companion podcast, and for each song on the record, there's an episode of the podcast.
0: That's very cool. You can name your next album Trauma Bonding.
1: Exactly.
0: Or something like that, right?
1: There's a lot of that on this record.
0: The CD is called Attachment Theory. This is a tune on that album called Trigger Happy. It is Aubrey Sellers on the Wood Songs.

It's a wonderful album. It's called Attachment Theory. Aubrey Sellers, and let's give props to Cy Winstanley on guitar. I practiced. If you want to know more about the artists that you hear on this broadcast, any broadcast, you just go to the Wood Songs website, click on the archive page. This is shown.

make her music part of your home music collection, as well as our next artist, all the way from Denver, Colorado. They got a great album called Sin and Squalor. This is a tune called Drive. It's Clay Street Unit on the Wicks Songs. 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

intimate. Song is called Drive from their album Sin and Squalor, Clay Street Unit. Let's give props to the band, Brendan Lamb on drums, Jack Catarba playing bass, Brad Larison on pedal steel doing a great job back there, and Dan Andre on fiddle, my goodness. Scotty Bolin on mandolin, Sam Walker on guitar, and singing lead there. And, you know, there's so many great bands, like we had mentioned earlier, that have come out of the Colorado music scene. And one of the... America is becoming more and more venue-starved. There's not a lot of great places to play. A lot of them closed down during the pandemic and hadn't really recovered. But you guys out there in Colorado have this magnificent venue called Red Rocks. And you guys got to play Red Rocks, which is a big honor.

0: yourself, right? So how did that happen for you?
1: A band you had mentioned earlier, Leftover Salmon, great band. It's been around there for 30-plus years. They had taken us under their wing a little bit. You know, we got to play some shows, festivals, play a little bit across the country with them, and then they never had the privilege of headlining Red Rocks, and we got the call to open for them. And as a Colorado band with the instrumentation we have and kind of how we all grew up and, you know, the bands that we grew up loving, I think Leftover Salmon kind of is a melting pot of all of those bands and so many different sounds and influences, so it just felt like such an incredible opportunity, and it was a really special.
0: It's a big world, but music is a small community. It's nice to have friends that support each other, that help each other go along. And so, you know, props to your friends there. They got you on this magnificent venue that's just so scenic and so legendary. The new album, Sin and Squalor, is sort of a almost biographical, musical biography of you guys, right? How you came together. Is that a fair way to say that?
1: Yeah, something like that. It's more, you know, we kind of all came together through our faults and kind of fell into, you know, feeling comfortable around each other and being comfortable with kind of the, you know, the ugly side of getting better as a band and getting through the kinks.
0: The ugly side.
1: Well, you know, a lot of people see you on the stage and they don't see you in the rehearsal space for 4 or 5 hours trying to work out all the parts, and when it doesn't always land.
0: Right.
1: So, you know, it's just kind of about the... kind of the beauty in the ordinary and kind of the stuff that people don't necessarily like to sink their teeth in on.
0: It's real.
1: Yeah,
0: it's,
1: exactly.
0: It's a real album about real stuff. And I think anybody that's trying to be in music or put a band together and stuff should get your album and really listen to it, because it is sort of a testament on how to do it and how to do it right. And we're very, very proud of you guys. So glad that you could be part of Woodsong. Let's get back into that album. The album is called Sin and Squalor. It's a great CD. This is a tune called Virginia. It's Clay Street Unit on the Woodsong.

0: Clay Street Unit on our broadcast. This week's Woodsongs Kid as well, and Aubrey Sellers. So nice to have her here introducing music from her new album as well. And what I found that they both have something in common. They both are paving their own way artistically and musically. They're not copying anything. They're trying to create their own sound from their own influence. Clay Street Unit, they're taking the traditions and legacies of the Rocky Mountains and the artists that come from Colorado, but they're merging it with the traditions and legacy of the Appalachians as well. And so they're creating their own thing, which is a wonderful thing. Aubrey Sellers is doing the same thing. She comes from a legacy country music family. Her mom had a huge, massive hit. Now, is she doing the same thing? No, she's doing her own thing. She likes garage country. She likes, like, trashy drums and jangly guitars and stuff, and she's making her own way. You know, President John F. Kennedy said something that I think is very appropriate right now. He said, if art is to nourish the roots of our culture, then society must set the artists free to follow their own vision wherever it takes them. That's important. What it means is it doesn't matter what bin you're in, because there's no more bins. The record stores are gone. There's no way to classify this stuff. So artists need to be free. They need to be expressive. They need to do their own thing. And I remember something that Tony Rice himself said, which I really appreciate right now. He said, I'm a bluegrass musician forever in my heart, but I want to explore and unearth other things along the way. That's what Tony Rice wanted to do. That's what Clay Street Unit is doing. That's what Aubrey Sellers is doing. That's what you should do. My name is Michael Jonathan. I'm a folk singer. I am a song farmer. We'll see you next week on the Woods. Good night.
1: You've been listening to Woodsongs podcast number 1171. Michael's opening song was Sunday Afternoon from the Song Farmers album. Our chief engineer is Jerome Gall. Our TV director is Maria Clarence. Technical assistants are Brian Clousing, Eric Anderson, Dan Field, and Gavin Clark. The Woodsongs crew member of the week is Alexander Milam. And our Woodsongs partners of the week are Cindy and Bill Fountain. 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For Michael Jonathan and the entire Woodsongs crew, this is Dorothy Edwards. We hope you'll join us again next week for the

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